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1: There are things you think about, things you want, things you need. There is a yearning for something bigger and more important than what you experience in this moment. You might wonder if it can be found. You consider anything better is only wishful thinking, a mirage, a pipe dream. There have been hints that this something exists. You've encountered it in what you hear, read, and see. You've entertained the idea that a belief in this better state might just make it real. The God who made you also gave you a purpose. He's given you tools to build a future, and he can teach you to use them. His plan adds passion to what you do and gives you all the evidence you need to know that what you've been seeking can be found. Pursue this discovery. It's where mourning turns to dancing, despair turns to joy, and pessimism gives way to worship. You need God to be real, and he is. 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
1: Three brothers in a fire, willing to die for their faith. 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
1: Jesus fulfills all that was prophesied about him in the Old Testament. 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
2: No one forces you to listen here, and yet, here you are. No one forces you to come back, and yet, you do. No one insists that you give, and yet, well, maybe not everyone gives. Maybe not everyone can. Maybe you're just a little unsure about what it means to give. That's a question you can consider today. If what we do has been a blessing, then maybe it's worth the choice to consider. Every day we believe, God is asking us to encourage. Maybe he's been asking you to do the same for us. Just imagine if we all made the choice to encourage. What that would do for your family, neighbors, city. And this choice is bound to have an impact on you too. You could choose to do something more than just imagine. You could actually give. And that gift opens possibilities to every single person who listens. 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

0: Is it true that Jesus can identify with our sufferings? Some suggest that because he's God, his human experience must have been somewhat cushioned or easier to endure. But today on Truth for Life, we'll see how the Bible challenges this perception as Alistair Begg considers Jesus the suffering servant in the Garden of Gethsemane.
1: Now we're going to read from Mark 14 and verse 32. Before we read this, perhaps we should just remind ourselves, we looked first of all at the importance, the necessity of being in Christ, that once in Christ, it is God's eternal, existential, eschatological purpose to make us like Christ. We've thought about that in terms of his humility, in terms of his compassion, in terms of his work as a preacher of the gospel and personal evangelism, and this morning, finally, in terms of his being a suffering servant. You remember when Paul expresses his great longing to know Christ, he says, I want to know Christ and the power of his resurrection and the fellowship of sharing in his sufferings, becoming like him in his death. This is a perhaps more difficult concept for us to wrestle with, but with this we will wrestle. And we read from verse 32. They went to a place called Gethsemane, and Jesus said to his disciples, sit here while I pray. He took Peter, James, and John along with him, and he began to be deeply distressed and troubled. My soul is overwhelmed with sorrow to the point of death, he said to them. Stay here and keep watch. Going a little farther, he fell to the ground and prayed that, if possible, the hour might pass from him. Abba, Father, he said, everything is possible for you. Take this cup from me. Yet not what I will, but what you will. And then he returned to his disciples and found them sleeping. Now, we can have also, if it's helpful to you, our fingers in Luke chapter 22, which is the parallel passage in Luke's gospel, beginning in verse 39. And the reason I say that is because sometimes this morning I'll say something and you'll be looking at Mark and you'll say, but it isn't in there. And then if you go to Luke, you'll find it there and vice versa. And so as not to be tedious and be constantly saying, I mean Luke, I mean Mark, whatever. I'm just going to assume, I'm just going to recognize what an intelligent group this is and that you'll be figuring this out for yourselves. So let us pause and pray. And now we humbly pray, make the book live to me, O Lord. Show me yourself within your word. Show me myself and show me my Savior and make the book live to me. For Jesus' sake, amen. For many of us, this passage of Scripture is familiar territory. We at least have read it on an annual basis, if not more frequently, in the course of the Christian calendar. It is of interest, I think you will agree, that while the Gospel writers provide us with no description of the physicality of Jesus, nowhere are we told his height or his weight, the color or length of his hair, the shade of his eyes, and so on. All of that, a veil of silence is cast over, purposefully, presumably, as a result of the Spirit's work in the lives of the Gospel writers. And given that, I think it's all the more interesting that we should be given an insight, as it were, into the chemistry of Christ, into something of the psychological makeup of Jesus. That while we have no right to say that he looked like this, we have some indication of the kind of thing that he experienced as a man and that which was going on inside of him. And so it is to this quite disturbing view of Jesus that we turn on this final occasion. Jesus, you will remember, when he was asked concerning prayer, had given a pattern of prayer to those who were his listeners and his followers. And in the course of that prayer, it is common for us to pray, your will be done on earth as it is in heaven. Our Father who art in heaven, your will be done on earth as it is in heaven. And what Jesus encouraged his followers to pray, we now discover him putting into practice. And in this little scenario here, that is for us in Mark, and again, as I say to you in Luke, I want us to try and navigate our way through it by employing three simple verbs. Every elementary school teacher knows the importance of teaching their class about looking properly, listening carefully, and learning eagerly. In fact, when I was a boy growing up, there was a magazine in Scotland that was a sort of pseudo-educational tool that was entitled Look and Learn. Look and Learn. I had a few copies, but I was never a great fan of it, I must confess. I was more interested in football magazines than Look and Learn magazines. I should have paid more attention to it, and don't use me as an excuse, young people, if you're listening to me now. The importance of looking, listening, and learning. Well, first of all, we're going to look. We have these passages in the Bible in order that in the reading of them, we may conjure up in our minds some sense of what is taking place. It is there for us that we might do so. So let us then look at what we're told. I want to suggest that we look carefully at what we're told, that we don't allow familiarity with this passage to prevent us from seeing what is actually a striking and somewhat incongruous picture. A striking and an incongruous picture. The gospel readers were familiar with Jesus as he had been introduced to them as a rabbi and as a teacher. They had become aware of his ministry as a worker of miracles. They were aware of all that had been said and written concerning him as someone who was a friend of sinners. But now, as these early readers of the gospel take this material and turn to it, many of them will not be ready for the picture that is provided by the gospel writers here. For this is a picture of a distressed Christ. This is a picture of a distressed Christ. You will notice that Mark tells us that he began to be deeply distressed and troubled. To be deeply distressed and troubled. Indeed, the language as it is written in the Greek is of the most profound significance. The terminology that is used is hardly aptly covered for us by the idea of a deep distress. And you will have noted, if you're familiar with your Bible, that earlier the gospel readers had been made aware that the evening of these events was a cold evening. It was an evening that was cold enough for a fire to have been kindled in the home of the high priest. For you will remember that it was at that fire that Peter warmed himself and was confronted by the questions of the servant girl in that house. So on an evening that is cold enough for a fire, what is happening here that we find Jesus sweating profusely? It would be one thing if it was a phenomenally humid evening. We would be able to say to ourselves, well, understandably, he along with all the other people would simply be responding to the nature of the climate at the time. But no, there is no indication given of that at all. And in his experience of deep distress and trouble, it would be surprising if his immediate companions, namely Peter, James, and John, according to verse 33, if they were not made aware of the nature of his condition, and if, in a sense of compassion, they did not say to him, Jesus, what is wrong? Jesus, why are you the way you are? This was a whole new experience for those who had been aware of their lives being marked by fearfulness, by despair, even in the area of their greatest capacity as fishermen, being overwhelmed by the prospect of death on the Sea of Galilee. For them to have had Jesus stand and rebuke the winds and the waves, and for them to look at one another and say, "What manner of man is this that even the winds and the waves obey him?" For as good Jewish boys, they knew from their reading of the Old Testament that only God was in control of the winds and the waves. Therefore, for this Jesus to stand at the stern of their boat and command the seas to silence was nothing other than an indication of the vastness of who he was in all of his proclaimed messiahship. Given all of that, what now is happening to Jesus that he is so deeply distressed? Well, he says and explains to them in verse 34, "My soul is overwhelmed with sorrow to the point of death." Now, I say again to you, look carefully at this. You're sensible people. You have Bibles. Our familiarity with this material, especially those of us who have been reared in it, is such that, frankly, I think most of us miss this. Or, because it is so distressing to us, we tend to say, "I don't want really to handle this." Jesus proclaims to those who are his nearest and dearest, in his experience of distress and trouble, "I'm actually overwhelmed." Jesus is overwhelmed. He says so. All of the pent-up emotion that presumably is represented in his life as he has been moving now over a period of weeks steadfastly towards the cross, all of this, for example, the statements, as in John 4, when the disciples come and say, "Did somebody bring him food?" And remember what he said, "My food is to do the will of him who sent me and to finish his work." In Mark 8, after the great declaration of Peter concerning his messiahship, he then says, "Now, fellas, I need you to know that I am setting my face steadfastly towards Jerusalem, where I will be handed over to cruel men who will crucify me, and on the third day I will rise again." And at that point, the disciples are recoiling from it and saying, "No, Jesus, this must never happen to you." Yes, he said, "This is my destiny, and to this I move." And how they must have marveled that he could walk so straightforwardly towards this great meeting at the cross. Well, now it's a different picture. Now he shrinks from the cup. He shrinks from the cup. He knows it to be the will of God. He has repeatedly asserted, affirmed the divine necessity of his suffering. That is not in question. But he is now confronted by the immediacy of the ordeal. And look at the description of him. Deeply distressed, deeply troubled, overwhelmed to the point of death. Luther, looking at this scene, wrote in his commentary, "No man ever feared death like this man." Doesn't that seem wrong? Wouldn't we expect that Luther would have said, "Nobody like Jesus breezed through death"? After all, he was the Messiah. He was the one who would come out on the far side in the resurrection. No, Luther says, "Nobody ever feared death like this man feared death. For no one would ever die a death like this man." Says MacLeod, the Scottish theologian, "He went to the outer limits of human endurance, so close to the absolute limit that he was almost overwhelmed." To the limits of human endurance. Now look again. Look at what we have before us in this picture. Jesus, the one who is utterly and entirely without sin, Jesus, the beloved and uniquely precious Son of the Father, is about to be destroyed at the Father's hands. Isn't that right? Isn't that what the prophet said in Isaiah 53? It was the Lord's will to crush him and to cause him to suffer. Doesn't Paul, taking that picture, reflecting on the scene, give to us in Romans 8 these words, "He did not spare his own son, but gave him up for us all"? What you have here is the innocent about to suffer at the hands of God. What you have here is the sinless about to bear the wrath of God in himself for sin. What you have here is the prospect of the perfect one being nailed on a cross on a garbage heap outside Jerusalem between two thieves, abused and disabused. And why? Paul tells us, God made him who had no sin to be sin for us so that we might become the righteousness of God in him. Let me just say parenthetically, for those of you who may still not be believers in Christianity, who may not have come to trust in Jesus, I was greatly helped some time ago when I read John Stott's little sentence. And this is what he said: I could never believe in God were it not for the cross. I could never believe in a God who was removed from the pain and overwhelming distress of human suffering. For what we have in this description of the suffering servant, is not a reluctant Jesus. For he said, nobody takes my life from me. I have the power to lay it down. I have the power to give it again. It is not that Jesus is reluctantly going to the will of God the Father. For he goes purposefully and obediently and submissively the way the Christian ought to go. But in his humanity, he inevitably recoils from it because he's a man. He is a real man. And so, before the events that are about to transpire, he recoils. Because you see, without substitution, the cross of Christ is unintelligible. And I think that's why people disregard it. Because the way in which many of us talk about it is completely unintelligible. Because maybe we don't even understand what we're talking about. In which case, then we can be forgiven as to the dreadful job we're doing of trying to explain it to people who ask us. Because if all we say concerning the cross is concerning something about the manifold love of God, and in order to show us how much he loved us, this is what he did to Jesus, the person says, well, there must be a missing piece in this puzzle, is there not? Well, of course there is. It was the love of God. Let's put it this way. We were so messed up that Jesus had to die for us. And we were so unbelievably loved in Jesus that he was pleased to die for us. But as he comes to the point of departure, the gospel writers tell us that he was distressed and he was troubled, and he explained he was overwhelmed with sorrow to the point of death. The atonement, the death of Jesus on the cross for sinners, is not a theory. It's not a mathematical equation. It's a flesh and blood reality. And there was nothing in Christ's humanity to blunt his emotions or to anesthetize his sensitivity. And as a result of being entirely compos mentis, and perhaps in the immensity of his love, this was part of it. If he had taken that drug potion, how could he have looked down and said to his beloved disciple, "Look after my mother, will you?" Or how could he have been available to say to the thief on the cross, "Today you will be with me in paradise"? He refused the wine mingled with gall. He suffered at a level that no one has ever suffered. He endured everything for the sake of his own. What an amazing thing it is, and what a stupidity it is, that 21st century Western Christianity offers itself to the world as a panacea for all ills, as the best grades at university, as the most significant job, as the cutest girls, as the high school quarterback boys. We are the people who've got it all together, you see. Why not come and join us? And then these interested agnostics begin to read their Bibles and say, "How did you get here from here? What is this fellowship of suffering that the Apostle Paul was on? What was he talking about when he said, 'I want to know Christ'? We stop, 'I want to know Christ and the power of his resurrection.' That'll be enough for us. Finish the verse right there. There is no power of his resurrection except as it is it experienced in the fellowship of his sufferings. It is only through his sufferings in Calvary that there is the reality of the resurrection. And the same, my friends, is true for you and me. And every attempt to deny that is known by our own hearts as fraudulent, is condemned by the scriptures clearly, and every well-thinking, cynical, agnostic friend that I have says, 'You're full of absolute bunk.' And you know what? If I were to suggest that that was the essence of Christianity, they would be absolutely right.
0: You're listening to Bible teacher Alistair Begg on Truth for Life. We'll hear more about the suffering servant tomorrow. As Alistair mentioned, it's possible to become so familiar with the stories we read in the Bible that we miss the details. And familiarity can actually become a distraction when we're studying Scripture. It can dampen our zeal or cause our growth to dwindle. You ever find yourself wishing you could reignite the spiritual vibrancy that you enjoyed when you first came to faith in Jesus? Well, we are recommending today a book that is a great supplement to our current series, To Know Christ. It's called Christ Our All, Gaze at Him. 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Box 39-8000, Cleveland, Ohio, 44139. I'm Bob Lapine. Thanks for joining us today to study God's Word. Does your life make the gospel appealing? Tomorrow we'll find out how we can be attractively

0: Parliament has already approved the bill, and lawmakers are expected to give it final approval soon. Raina Miller with Mission India says,
1: when there's anti-conversion laws in place, it means that there's that much more fear and intimidation being put towards our programs. So there's a greater risk in that the people leading the programs have a greater chance of getting in trouble. So there might be more of a legal risk of, if I spread the gospel in an anti-conversion state, I could be fined or imprisoned.
0: Amidst the challenges, Mission India sees God moving and families are still choosing to follow Jesus. Pray for growth for the Indian church. And 40 Indigenous young adults are on a journey this July to share Jesus with Native America in what Brad Hutchcraft of Hutchcraft Ministries calls a summer of hope. They'll travel to 10 different communities to host events and share their stories. Walls have come down in past summers of hope as the team shares who Jesus really is to many who've never heard.
2: They don't want their friends, they don't want these people that they're meeting even for the first time, to live another day without Jesus, because they know the difference Jesus can make. So these team members, they come back from some of these events and there will be tears, there will be weeping because of their desire that people will choose Jesus.
0: Discipling these young leaders is another major focus. Pray for boldness and protection for the team, and pray for there to be a great harvest. 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I'm Ruth Kramer.
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8: A quiet life is a setup for a loud testimony. 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I need to know the hope that you have, and that sets up an opportunity for a loud testimony.
9: That's Pastor J.D. Greer, and he's our guest today on Focus on the Family with Jim Daly, talking about how you can make an impact on the culture around you for Christ. Thanks for joining us. I'm John Fuller.
10: You know, John, as a reminder, Focus is here for you. I mean, we've got marriage and parenting content. We have so many things to help you, assessments and even marriage intensives, actual counseling at four locations. But also, how to live in this culture is a key theme for us here at Focus on the Family. And I think some of us do that maybe well, and some of us do that not so well. And so today, we're going to talk with our guest about how to engage a culture really with one purpose, to introduce people to Christ, which is the glorious goal. Mm-hmm. And I'm looking forward to it. This is an area for me that I get energized about.
9: You
10: right?
9: do, yeah.
10: Yeah, and it's I think it's just great to think about how do we reach people for Christ, because that is the goal.
9: Mm-hmm. Yeah, so truth and love, those are things that we need to really embrace as we engage with those around us. Pastor J.D. Greer is pastor at the Summit Church, and he's written a book that addresses how we can do this more effectively. It's called Everyday Revolutionary, How to Transcend the Culture War and Transform the World.
10: JD, welcome to Focus on the Family.
8: Thank you so much, Jim, for having me. I was telling John earlier that it's an honor for me because I grew up being discipled in the back seat of my parents' car, listening to Focus on the Family. My parents, they just always had it on, and we drove around Winston-Salem, North Carolina, being
10: That had

0: to be extremely boring for a young boy.
1: Maybe it should have been, but I was fascinated.
0: Well, that's good. Yeah. Did you hook into Odyssey, Adventures in Odyssey?
1: Oh, of course. That's right.
0: JD, let me open with this. I was just at a conference here at the Broadmoor speaking at this conference. Young people. It's all 30-something, 40-something young professionals, mostly Ivy League grads, not all Christians, but many Christians. And one of the themes they were talking about in one of the sessions they did was, this isn't a culture war. This is spiritual warfare. Mm. I thought, wow, what an interesting way to rephrase that. Because culture war kind of sets us up one human being against another human being.
1: Right.
0: Spiritual warfare is about God and his kingdom versus Satan and his tribe.
1: Yeah.
0: Speak to that.
1: Yeah, I mean, so terms end up, you know, having a life of their own. And a lot of times when you think culture war, people think yard signs and Facebook posts.
0: And angry, Republican and Democrat.
1: Right. Angry diatribes, that sort of thing. But I mean, sometimes when people say culture war, what they mean is they mean clarity about truth in the public square.
0: Right.
1: That's something Christians are very supportive of. One of the things that I try to present in Everyday Revolutionary is that faithfulness to Jesus in our generation is not less than clarity about controversial issues. It's just a lot more. And I really try to build it off of the example of Daniel in the Old Testament.
2: Yeah.
1: Daniel is so courageous and bold in his truth declarations that he gets thrown in the lion's den because of it.
0: Mm.
1: And yet he is so beloved by the king, King Darius, whose wicked decree put him there, that king stays outside the lion's den all night long, weeping, hoping against hope that Daniel will make it through the night. You know, and I don't think he was doing that just because he missed Daniel's prophetic diatribes. I think he was doing that because he knew Daniel was genuinely his friend. He loved him.
0: Mm.
1: He couldn't imagine Babylon without Daniel. And so my question is, how do we as believers, how do we become like that in our society? I always tell the church that I pastor, I say, you know, our goal is we want our community to say, we may not believe what those crazy people over at Summit Church believe, but thank God they're here, because if not, we'd have to raise our taxes.
0: You know, I'll attribute this, I haven't publicly, but Dr. Al Mohler, we were at a board meeting and we were talking about a situation, and he made such a great comment. He called me later that night and he just said, you know, Christians should never go out of their way to be hated. That's not the badge you're looking for.
1: Right.
0: Yeah. Right. And don't.
1: But the gospel's offensive enough without
0: that
1: you also
0: point.
1: Being.
0: That's
1: that.
0: Exactly it. He said, let the gospel be the offense, not your personality.
1: Yeah.
0: And that's a great instruction, I think, mm-hmm. for us. What are the three relationship types that you write about in the book? I think it's around tourist, immigrant, and exile.
1: Yeah.
0: You know, first, give us the quick definition, and then what does it say about us spiritually in those three phases?
1: Yeah, so Daniel was an exile in Babylon, and Peter and Paul in the New Testament pick up on that language and say that's what we're supposed to be in our Babylons, which is, you know, a metaphor for wherever you live right now.
0: Mm-hmm.
1: Okay, so if you think about the three possible options that you can be if you're not from a place, you can be a tourist. A tourist is somebody who, you know, they never put roots down. They hardly unpack their bag.
0: They're there for the weekend.
1: They're there for the weekend. If there's a problem in the community, that's not your problem. You're there to see the sights. A lot of Christians are like that when it comes to the world. They're just passing through. They're, you know, holding hands, singing Kumbaya, waiting for the rapture. You know, they never really think of this world as something that their problems is our problems.
0: So you're really saying they're non-engagement.
1: They're non-engagement.
0: They're not engaged.
1: And they're just so separate. They're so separated. And that actually is, you know, Jeremiah, the prophet who lived at the time of Daniel, said, don't do that. I put you into Babylon so that you could seek the prosperity of the city, Jeremiah 29:7, and pray for its prosperity.
0: Mm-hmm.
1: Make its problems your problems. So that's tourist. Well, the other one is immigrant. That's when you're not from a place, but you really want to make it your home. You want to switch your citizenship there. And a lot of Christians, you know, we have that problem because we're like, well, this world really is my home. I want to pile up all my treasure here, and I become more of a citizen of the United States than I do the kingdom of heaven, and I reflect its values even more than heaven's values. The right posture is not tourist or immigrant. It's an exile. An exile is there. You plan to live there. You plan to care about the place and get integrated into it and take on its problems as your own, but the whole time you are reminded that this is not really my home. My home ultimately is in a different kingdom. And we as believers are citizens of heaven that are living in exile right now in the kingdom of man.
0: And it's such a beautiful thing. I mean, there's not perhaps an avalanche of that testimony, but I've had that experience in the gay community with people that I know there, where they've moved closer to Christ. And that's the goal, you know, to help them. Here's the thing, though, and this is maybe for listeners and viewers. I think when we're in a good place, that pride in us can rise up. And it makes us something of a Pharisee or a Sadducee, that we begin to look down on the sinner. That's a really dangerous place to be with the Lord. How do we keep that perspective that we say it, we're all sinners saved by grace.
1: Right.
0: But have you seen those sinners? Right? We kind of have that attitude like, we're bad, but we're not as bad as them. Who does that sound like?
1: Right, yeah.
0: It's right out of the New Testament.
1: Our world says that when it comes to something, since we're talking about homosexuality, I'll use that one. There's really only two options. You've got alienation or affirmation.
0: Right.
1: And what Jesus presented was a completely different option. Again, he was clear on truth. I don't think he ever pulled punches on that way. But what people sensed when they were around him is they sensed him drawing them close. They sense a love. When John describes Jesus, he puts grace before truth because Jesus led with grace. It's what people remembered about him. Jim, one of the things, you know, as a part of a very conservative church, I want to point out to our people is that Jesus's crucifixion was a joint project between the so-called secular left and the religious right. I'm not saying they're morally equal or morally equivalent. I'm not saying they're equally bad. I'm just saying when it came down to it, it was both sides that hated him.
0: I've never thought of it quite like that. That's interesting.
1: Yeah, the left hated him for what he said about truth.
0: Yeah.
1: The right hated him for how he brought sinners close. And what I believe is that if you and I are representing Jesus, we'll probably take flack from both sides.
0: Yes, I have experienced that. But it's so true.
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0: I don't want to lose this, so let me dig a little deeper, J.D., before we move to another topic. But the difference between leading with the gospel or leading with political messaging. This is one of the great grapples that I have at Focus on the Family, because so much of what conservatives do in the Republican Party, just to be blunt, pro-life, pro-marriage, pro-family, so we find a natural home there politically because that's what they're standing up for.
1: Yeah.
0: And, you know, I talk with the Democrats and I'll say, if you were more pro-life, more pro-family, more pro-marriage in the context of the Bible, marriage between a man and a woman, you'd have a lot more people in your party. But, you know, so I'm always, I think, a little offended that we get labeled that we're only political. It's where the values are lining up. I really don't care if it was an R or a D, but I will discern where do they line up.
1: Right.
0: So am I seeing that correctly? And then when I get hit with the political thing, just shrug it off? Or how do you process that?
1: Yeah, I think so, Jim, because, you know, there are certain issues that when you talk about them, you're going to sound partisan, even if you don't mean to.
0: Right.
1: When we're talking about the sanctity of life, when we're talking about sanity on gender and marriage and religious freedom, yes, you sound partisan, but I'm like, I'm not trying to sound partisan. I'm just sounding biblical, and we've just got to be okay with that. What I think we can do, though, even with that, is we can be wise and prudential about how we leverage labels and what we even lead with. If I could tell you a quick story.
0: Yeah, I like it. This is great.
1: Okay, so there was I got a letter one day at our church from a young lady that I'd never met before. I didn't know I'd met her. I'd never met her before, but she it was a picture of her at our church being baptized. And she said, I want to tell you a story about how I came to the church. She said, I was invited by some friends of mine and I started to come. She said, I very quickly discerned that you made me quite angry. She said, just when I talked about the sanctity of life and some of these, you know, hot button issues, she said, and one day she said, you said something about, you know, in support of a pro-life position on, it was called Twitter then.
0: Yeah.
1: And she said, I sniped back at you. Now, Jim, I never respond on Twitter.
0: Yeah, right. I don't even read it.
1: Right. I don't know what came over me, but I did. For whatever reason, I responded. And I said something back to her, and she said something back to me. And we went back four or five times, and I forgot about it. I remember her handle for Twitter was something like Left Linda or something like that. Just something that clearly
0: At least she's honest.
1: At least she was honest. She said, then she told me, she said, I was Left Linda who did that with you on Twitter. She said, I kept coming to the church. Again, she heard the gospel. She got saved. And she said, now I'm in the process of rethinking everything.
0: Wow.
1: Everything. But what she said next is what the reason I'm telling the story is. She said, I want to thank you, though, that even though you were clear about controversial truths, I want to thank you that you didn't make this the Republican church. Hmm. Because if you had made it the Republican church, she said, I never could have stepped foot inside it. You know, political realignment often happens when somebody comes to Christ. But political realignment is downstream. It's the result of discipleship. Right. It should not be the gateway to it.
0: And it's very difficult to, you know, use politics to convert somebody. I mean, because your angst goes up.
1: Yeah.
0: You're there to defend your position, right, no matter who you are, the Democrat or the Republican. And that, I don't really see that model expressed in Jesus's parables.
1: No, quite the opposite.
0: He's talking to people where they're at.
1: Right.
0: And then asking questions.
1: Yeah. In fact, there's a story. I talk about this a lot in the book, Luke chapter 12, where a brother comes to Jesus to complain that his brother is cheating him out of the inheritance.
0: Right.
1: The great preacher D. Martin Lloyd-Jones said, this is a legitimate social justice complaint because this brother is being cheated out of it. Jesus's response is to say to him, man, who made me a judge over you? And then he proceeds to preach a sermon on greed that would have applied to both brothers. D. Martin Lloyd-Jones said, why did he do that? Uh-huh. Was it that he just didn't, you know, does Jesus not care about justice?
0: Caught him at a bad time.
1: Right, yeah. He said, no, of course Jesus cared about justice. And of course Jesus would have given a very good answer. He said, but two things would have happened had Jesus weighed in on that issue. He said, first of all, he would have cut off anyone who was disposed to agree with the first brother. And he said, secondly, he would have had a list of people a mile long the next day trying to get him to weigh in on their issue. And that would have taken him away from the primary calling he had, which was to seek and save the lost. And what that means practically for me is that means that there are certain discussions I will step out of so that I can keep my focus on the primary discussion.
0: Yeah, so good.
1: Yeah, and that primary discussion is the gospel and the lordship of Christ. Yeah.
2: As we do that, JD, you made reference in the book to living a quiet life. There's a passage in one of the epistles about doing that, being quiet in our lives.
0: It sounds so hard to do.
1: I know, right?
0: I'm an extrovert.
1: Yeah,
0: well,
1: exactly.
0: Quiet life. Like, are you kidding me?
2: For you, and then for those who are, you know, on social media or buying into all the back and forths, how do we live a quiet life representing
0: Please,
2: Christ well?
0: Tell me.
1: Yeah, that's right. Well, keep in mind that the guy who used that phrase, 1 Thessalonians 4:11, live quietly, is the Apostle Paul, who I would also not describe as a guy who lived a sheepish life, right? I mean, this is the guy that stood in the Ephesian amphitheater and told the entire Ephesian crowd, you're worshiping gods that are not gods at all. You know, how was he telling us to live quietly? And he doesn't mean that you are muting your testimony. Mm-hmm. What he is saying is that the bedrock for your testimony is a life like Daniel's that was so involved in blessing the community around you that they would, and now let me use the Apostle Peter's words, ask a reason for the hope that is within you. Mm. A quiet life is a setup for a loud testimony. It's a way of living in a way that serves your neighbor, blesses them, makes their lives better in a way that they say, hey, I need to know what's motivating you. I need to know the hope that you have, and that sets up an opportunity for a loud testimony.
0: Mm. You know, JD, I can remember before coming to Focus in 1989. I know that's been a while.
1: Back in the 1900s.
0: Back in the 1900s. But I worked for International Paper, and I remember going to lunch, and this will lead into the question. That's why I'm telling this story. But, you know, I'm 27, 28, and I'd be at lunch with business people. And when the lunch would come, I'd say, hey, you guys mind if I pray over lunch? And they'd put their cigarette out, set their martini down. It was so funny. And then I'd just say a little prayer. But it does lead into this idea that you talk about faithful work outside of the church. Mm-hmm. And so often, I remember somebody I consulted, a business guy, when I was looking at should I go into work in the nonprofit world with Focus. He was saying, man, I want to discourage that because we need Christians in the public sector, in the private sector, to be able to be a witness. If all the Christians just go work in churches and Christian ministry, we're not going to have. So I thought about that. It really did slow the decision down. But speak to the importance of waking up every day. If you're not working at a church and you're not working at a Christian ministry, how do you go about getting amped up to go, okay, Lord, I'm heading in to be the plumber, the electrician, the engineer, the doctor, take your vocation. But do we connect that directly to our faith?
1: Yeah, you know, Billy Graham very famously said before he died that the next great awakening, he believed, would not happen in the stadiums, it would happen in the workplace. Mm-hmm. And we have ample biblical support for that because, I mean, if you just read the book of Acts, I know the apostles loved the local church. The local church was the center of their ministry program. And yet, most of the preaching that they do is outside of the local church context, at least in Acts.
0: It's where the action is.
1: It's where the action is. That's right. There are 40 miracles in the book of Acts. 39 of them happen outside of the church.
0: Yeah.
1: I always tell our people, sort of tongue-in-cheek, but I'm like, that means as a pastor who works inside the church, I've got access to about 1/40th of the power of God. I know that's not great hermeneutics, but you get the point.
0: Totally.
1: Is that most of what Jesus wants to do in our communities is not going to happen from the pastor in the pulpit. It's from people in the workplace. And the workplace gives people a chance to put the values of the kingdom of God in contrast with the values of Babylon.
0: You know, you write in the book about the local church investing in community. That's true of all of us. I mean, as a household, as well as a community of believers through a church, what does that look like for the church to invest in community?
1: Yeah, I was preaching through the book of Acts, and I came to Acts 8, where it says that Philip, as a result of the ministry that he had in Samaria, that there was much joy in the city because of the word that he preached and the works that he did. And so, Jim, I asked our congregation, do y'all feel like there's much joy in our city as a result of our presence here? The next chapter, Acts 9, talks about a disciple by the name of Tabitha who makes cloaks and coats for people in her community. And when she died, people gathered at her bedside and they wept because of all the good things she'd done for them. And I said to our congregation, do y'all feel like our community would weep if we were gone?
0: Great question.
1: And we felt like the answer to both those questions was no. And so I scheduled a meeting with the mayor. And this mayor was not, I mean, he's not on our team, Jim. I kind of joke about him. He's kind of to the left of Mao Zedong is kind of how I thought of this guy. I said, Mr. Mayor, will you tell me the most needy parts of our city? And without batting an eye, he said, the homeless, the orphan, the prisoner, the unwed mother, and the high school dropout. I went back to our congregation and just said, I felt like the mayor of our city has given us a blueprint for how we should bring the joy of Jesus into these areas. Not all the ministries that we've started in those areas came from my head or inside the offices of the church. But now for 20 years, we've seen ministry after ministry after ministry develop. We have numbers, as an example, of foster kids that are now taken care of by families at the Summit Church. I told the mayor just this past Sunday, I had him back at church and I said, hey, our goal is we're not going to stop this until there are more families in the Summit Church that are ready to receive foster kids and then there are foster kids in the program.
0: You got my heart.
1: Yeah. Well, and it may be something different for your church, but it's a commitment to loving the city and bringing joy to it in the name of Jesus, yes, but by meeting physical needs.
0: You know, one thing I've said, when you look at the number of churches, and you know, we use this analogy often about a lot of things, but there's about 360,000 churches in the U.S., and there's about 350,000 foster kids in the foster program.
1: Wow.
0: That's one kid per church.
1: Wow.
0: And it is tough. It's not easy. It's not for the faint of heart to take a child in. But I would love to see that New York Times headline that says, Christian Church Wipes Out Waiting Foster Care
1: Amen. That's right.
0: List. That would
1: wow.
0: So inspire everybody outside of the church too, because
1: right.
0: Now you're walking the talk. And God bless those Christian families that are doing it. And Gene and I were so rewarded internally with doing it ourselves. It wasn't easy, but there's a lot of demand for really good parenting, but it was rewarding. Let me ask you this. In the book, you get down to three reference points that you give Christians to be courageous witnesses for Christ. This so goes along with our Truth Rising documentary. If you haven't seen it yet, please watch it. Okay. I'll send you the link.
1: Yeah.
0: But it talks about courageous Christians that, first of all, it sets up the Western civilization. It's heady. And then we get into examples like a detransitioner, Chloe Cole, and Jack Phillips, the baker, and many others who had that Daniel moment,
1: yeah,
0: and stood and said, you know what, this is not right, and how God got them through those things. It's beautiful. But in that way, those reference points, what are they?
1: Yeah, great question, Jim, because you've got the first thing is that we have to participate in what some Christian theologians have called the commons. That's a concept that goes all the way back to St. Augustine. And it means that we do our work in secular places. And a lot of times the people who benefit from our work are not, they don't share our convictions.
0: Right.
1: You know, the homeowner or the home builder, excuse me, that builds a neighborhood and there's an unmarried couple that buys one of his houses, or there's a gay couple that buys one of his houses, he's not become complicit in their sin because he provided the home. That's just participating in the commons. That's one, yeah. And that's as old as Christian history itself. But then there's a second thing, a second principle you have to hold in tension with that one, which is we have to, we can never fellowship with the works of darkness, which means that I can't participate with you in your sin. Mm-hmm. A good example is, you know, I would have a real problem. I could not be a part of a ceremony of celebration for a gay wedding. Even if the two people were my friends, you know, that I was trying to reach for Jesus, I couldn't do that because I would be participating in and affirming something that was wrong.
0: That, you know, let me punch that real quick, because again, Al Mohler and I talked about that. He said the wedding itself is a public testimony that you support this.
1: Right.
0: That's what being at the wedding's about.
1: Yeah.
0: And he said, you know, he had that situation that was posed to him. And he said, I care about you. I love you. If you will allow me, I'll come to the reception, but I can't go to the wedding ceremony.
1: I thought,
0: what a brilliant way to do that. And it's respectful.
1: Right.
0: But, you know, he was reiterating the actual wedding is a testament of this joining of this couple.
1: Yeah, and what happens when the minister says, if anybody has any reason why these two should not be wed, speak now or forever hold your peace. If I'm in the audience, I'm going to feel like I got to be like, I got a reason.
0: Right. And so that,
1: But that's the second principle is while we are participating in the commons, we cannot fellowship with darkness. The third one, though, is as we engage in those first two, even when we're clear that I can't be a part of this and I can't affirm this, maybe it has to do with how you're being asked to use pronouns or refer to gender. I mean, there's a million examples we could come up with. Even there, I can still lead with grace. Mm-hmm. I want to be filled with truth. I never want it to be said of our generation that we did not teach the whole counsel of God with clarity. But if we're going to reach this generation, we're going to be like Jesus in that we lead with grace and that we're characterized by grace, and that we're not just filled with truth, we're filled with that holy, beautiful love that doesn't just push people away and put Facebook posts up about them, but draws them close.
0: Yeah, I agree. I think the spirit right now, with everything going on in the culture, even, you know, the assassination of Charlie Kirk, there's an opening to show that boldness.
1: Yeah.
0: And to do it well, not do it nasty, do not, you know, don't attack people verbally, but be bold and show your convictions.
1: Yeah.
0: I think the moment is now. I think God has really created that platform.
1: Yeah, amen to that.
0: And I hope those of you listening have been inspired to make an impact on the culture. If you want to learn more about being a witness for Christ in your community, get a copy of Pastor JD's book, Everyday Revolutionary. 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
2: When I saw that this message was on the schedule for today, I couldn't help but think how timely it was for me, because I look back over my shoulder, these have been the most challenging days of my life as I've been recovering from rather paralyzing disease. God has been good. I've made recovery. I'm strengthened. But boy, was I weak, and many days still find that weakness. And yet I find this to be true. When I am weak, He is strong. Sometimes when I felt like I couldn't preach, I've preached, and it's almost like I've been standing alongside of me. Somebody else was preaching. This is what happens when you know the Lord and the dynamic of His presence in your life. So, from 2 Corinthians chapter 12, verses 7 through 10, we're going to spend 2 days talking about finding strength through weakness. Stay with us for every moment. And don't forget, we are excited about going to the Caribbean. We always are excited about going there, especially in the wintertime when everybody's cold and they want to get away from the wind and the snow and see some blue water and sunshine. And that's what we'll do right after Christmas. We do this every year. It's our annual conference cruise to help us review the year and prepare for the new one. It's a great way to do it, and it gives you the time that you can sit in a beautiful place with the beautiful scenery and ask God to speak to your heart, and He does. If you're not planning to go with us, why don't you make some plans to do so? You can find out all about it. And the dates are December 26th through January the 2nd. We'll be aboard this beautiful cruise ship on New Year's Day, New Year's Eve. We'd like to have you with us. Find out about it as you go to our website and check it out. Here is part one of Finding Strength Through Weakness.
3: Back in August of 1955, Canon H.K. Luce of Durham, England, wrote a letter to the London Times deploring the fact that Billy Graham had been given an invitation to come and speak at the University of Cambridge. Billy Graham's approach, argued the canon, would be unthinkable before a university audience. In fact, he said, Billy Graham will be laughed out of the court. Now, this began a long and lively correspondence in England's great newspaper as Billy Graham prepared to come there and speak. He was, at that time, only 36 years of age, but even at 36, he had had great experience and would have been acceptable in any audience that you can imagine. But the thought of going to Cambridge University to speak to the aristocratic audience of that university began to weigh heavily on Billy Graham. Writing in his own biography some 40 years later, Billy Graham quotes a personal letter that he wrote to John R. Stott in England about his coming to Cambridge. He said, I have been deeply concerned and in much thought about our Cambridge mission this autumn. I do not know if I have ever felt more inadequate and totally unprepared for a mission. And as I think over the possibility for messages, I realize how shallow and weak my presentations are. In fact, Billy Graham said, I was so overwhelmed with my unpreparedness for this invitation that I almost decided to cancel my appearance. And were it not for the fact that plans have gone so far, I would have done it, but perhaps it's best to go through with it. And go through with it, he did. And I will tell you what happened at the end of this message. Often the descriptions that are used to describe the Christian experience are apparent contradictions. We call them paradoxes. I never realized there were so many of them in the New Testament until I began to be sensitive to this truth. And as I would read my Bible, I would say, oh, there's another one. The Bible teaches us that the way up is the way down. That God resists the proud, but he lifts up the humble. And we saw how that worked in the life of the Lord Jesus, who left heaven and humbled himself even to the death of the cross and was highly exalted so that one day every knee will bow before him. And today we come to another paradox. We find ourselves face to face with a disconnect in the words of the Bible. What we are about to read makes no sense on paper. It made no sense in Paul's day. It makes even less sense in our day. It is a strange statement, a seemingly contradictory statement. And it was made by Paul, who was one of the best-read men of his day, a graduate of the University of Tarsus, a postgraduate student of Gamaliel. Yet, here is Paul writing to the Corinthians in the 12th chapter and the 10th verse, and at the end of the verse, he makes this statement. He says, "For when I am weak, then I am strong. For when I am weak, then I am strong." As you begin to explore the context of this statement, if you go back to the beginning of 2 Corinthians, you will discover that the entire book is filled with truths like this. In the first chapter of 2 Corinthians, Paul talks about finding comfort through suffering. In the fourth chapter, he talks about finding life through death. In the third chapter, he talks about finding glory through shame. And here in chapters 12 and 13, he talks about finding strength in weakness. It is clear from understanding this book that at the core of Paul's concept of Christianity were these apparently contradictory statements that tug at your intellect to make you stop and ask, what could this possibly mean? This is the message that is wrapped up in the passage of Scripture to which we have opened today. 2 Corinthians chapter 12 is a well-known passage of Scripture. Here we are introduced to an experience that Paul the Apostle had. It was an amazing thing that Almighty God had done for him. By divine appointment, Paul had been lifted up to see the glories of heaven. It was so awesome to Paul that he didn't even know how to explain it. In the first six verses of the 12th chapter, he tries to tell us about it, and he doesn't even want to take full credit for it. He says, "I knew a man once who was lifted up to heaven." He's talking about himself. He said, "Whether in the body or out of the body, I don't know." Paul wasn't willing to tell us all that happened. Maybe he was not capable of telling us all that happened. But what Paul does know is this: on a certain occasion, because of divine appointment, he had been lifted up to see the glories of heaven, and no man had ever seen them before. But something is about to happen as the result of that in Paul's life that he could not possibly have predicted. He is about to experience weakness in his life. The experience of weakness in the believer's life is the beginning of our understanding of this passage. And we ask, first of all, why would weakness ever be experienced? Why is Paul going to have weakness in his life, having had this glorious experience recorded for us in the first six verses? Because God takes a different view of things than we do. That's why. God sees us, and he sees all that is behind us and before us. And God knew that this great exaltation and revelation while it was a great experience for Paul, was potentially dangerous. It could have called Paul from his mission and caused his downfall. Two times Paul explains this to us in the text. Two times he says this, "Lest I should be exalted above measure." Eugene Peterson's paraphrase puts it this way. He has Paul saying, "Lest I should get the big head." Have you ever had the big head? Paul is saying, "I was given this weakness, this experience in my life, and God allowed it because he didn't want me to get overwhelmed with the importance of what had happened, so that Paul would not be ruined by his heavenly vision. God allowed Satan to send a thorn into Paul's life." Paul tells us that the thorn given to him was for the purpose of humbling him and preventing him from boasting of his revelations. The humility of his life became a precondition of the indwelling power of Christ. There's interesting logic behind all of this. Had Paul not been humbled by the thorn in his flesh, he would have been tempted to boast of the divine visions as though they were his own. He would have used them to exalt himself, but this would have amounted to denying God's power in his life. Instead of giving God the glory for what happened, he could have taken the glory to himself. Indeed, it would have been tantamounting to usurping the role of God's glory in his own life, which is unthinkable. In other words, where there is pride and arrogance, there cannot, by definition, be the divine power of God, and God knew that. So why is weakness experienced? Well, in Paul's case, God allowed weakness in his life to keep him from something far worse than the weakness he was experiencing. Now, how is this weakness expressed? Look down at your Bibles at verse 7. "A thorn in the flesh was given to me, a messenger of Satan to buffet me, lest I be exalted above measure." How many of you know Satan's on a leash? Did you know that? We learn that in the book of Job, don't we? Satan's on a leash. How many of you know that Satan can't do anything God doesn't give him permission to do? Right now, he's being given a great deal of freedom, but one of the days in the future, that's all going to end. But in this situation, God allowed Satan, according to the scripture, to drive a stake into Paul's life. Literally, the word thorn is the word for stake. God allowed Satan to buffet Paul. Really, the word buffet means to beat up. What happened was, after he got back from his visitation in heaven and what he saw that was so awesome, one day he was blindsided by something the Bible refers to as a stake being driven into his life and being buffeted or beaten by Satan. What was this thorn? I have absolutely no idea, nor does anybody else, even though many claim to have figured it out. Some people think that it was the loss of Paul's eyesight. I can't think of anything that would have been more of a broadside to the great intellectual apostle than to be put in such a situation where he could no longer read his manuscripts or his scrolls. I am a student, and once in a while I've thought about what it would be like not to be able to take my books down off the shelves and open them up and be able to read them clearly, or use my computer as I write and as I study. Some people think that's what happened to Paul, and one of the reasons they say that is because in the book of Galatians and in the 6th chapter and the 11th verse, Paul, writing to the Galatian believers, makes this statement. He says, "See with what large letters I have written to you in my own hand." And so some of the scholars have said, see, there it is. Paul was losing his eyesight and he had to write in big letters. Well, what if Paul wrote in big letters because he wanted them to think it was really important? Do you ever do that? When I'm writing and I want to make sure that I really don't forget this, I write in big letters. That doesn't mean I'm blind. No, we don't know what really happened. I mean, I could give you a list of all the things that have been suggested. It would be absolutely worthless information. What we do know is this, that something happened so dramatic in Paul's life that it changed everything. Let us suppose for a moment that Paul had supplied us details about his thorn in the flesh, and that just for the sake of argument, His thorn in the flesh was some particular kind of epilepsy. Well, if he had done that, every generation of Christians, the great majority of whom will never come close to epilepsy, would be inclined to dismiss this whole passage saying, well, that just has to do with the apostle and his epilepsy, and it has nothing to do with me. No, by his silence as to the nature of Paul's problem, our Lord has made this wonderful passage meaningful to anyone who is going through any kind of trouble anytime. Now, I don't know how many of you here might think you have a thorn in the flesh. All of us have problems, don't we? Some of you are going through physical problems right now as you get older. It is an amazing thing that you go through. Now, I'm not there yet, but I've heard about this. You fix one malady, and in the process of fixing that, you create another one. You take medicine for your arthritis, and it makes you sick to your stomach. So then you have to take medicine for your sick stomach, and it creates other kinds of problems. You might have a physical problem. You may have a relational problem. Whatever it is, you could qualify as somebody who's had a thorn in the flesh. You're kind of getting beat up right now by life. And that's what God allowed it. The Bible says God allowed this to happen on purpose for Paul's good. I need to tell you that when this happened, God didn't abandon Paul. In fact, in verses 8 and 9 of the 12th chapter, look down at your Bibles, notice what happened. And this is so normal, so everyday kind of thing. Concerning this thing, Paul wrote, I pleaded with the Lord 3 times that this thing might depart from me, and he said to me, my grace is sufficient for you. Now, let's don't be too hard on Paul, because that is exactly what we do, isn't it? As soon as we get a major issue, we say, Lord, get this thing out of my life. Lord, I don't want this. I don't need it. I don't need it now. I don't need it in the midst of everything else. Lord Jesus, please take this away. Paul came to the Lord 3 times with this request. Lord God, I can't go on like this. Take this out of my life. Oh, Lord Jesus, I don't need this anymore. Please remove it. And the Lord said, Paul, I'm not going to do that. I'll tell you what I'm going to do. I'm going to help you get through it. No! No, I don't want to get through it. I want it to go away. You guys know what I'm talking about? Sure you do. Did you ever stop and think about the fact that the 3 prayers that Paul prayed here in 2 Corinthians are very similar to the 3 prayers that our Lord prayed in Gethsemane? Do you remember in Gethsemane, 3 times Jesus prayed? It's when the disciples were sleeping on him. And what was his prayer? He was praying that the cup might be removed, that he might not have to drink this cup. Nobody knows all that's involved in that. We certainly know that Jesus wasn't asking not to go to the cross. That's the reason for which he came. Here's what I think. I think that in the Garden of Gethsemane, in his humanity, the full weight of the sin of the world descended upon the Lord. And for maybe that moment of time, he realized what was going to happen when he hung on the cross, bearing all the sin of all the world. And he said, oh God, let this cup pass from me. 3 times. And God did for his own son, Jesus, what Jesus did for Paul. He said no. And by the way, aren't you glad that the Father God did not lift the burden of sin off of his son in response to his request? Because had he done that, we would be lost and we would be without any hope at all. And so Almighty God said to Paul, no, I'm not going to take this away. But in the place of the thorn in the flesh, I am going to do something for you very important. When God told Paul that his grace was sufficient for him, which is at the end of this passage, he was simply assuring the apostle that while his thorn would not be removed, Everything that he needed to deal with that thorn would be provided and available to him at all times and in sufficient supply. Just as he writes in 2 Corinthians chapter 9 about the grace of God, Paul would understand that his God was able to make all grace abound so that always having all sufficiency in all things, he would have an abundance. So first of all, he didn't take away his weakness. He gave him sufficient provision. And then along with that, he gave him supernatural power. Notice at the end of verse 9, "For my strength is made perfect in weakness." The Lord told Paul that the only way he would ever experience the fullness of the power of God was to be made aware of his own weakness without it. A.B. Simpson commented on this verse on an occasion, and he said, "Here is the secret of divine all-sufficiency, to come to the end of everything in ourselves and in our circumstances. When we reach this place, we will stop asking for sympathy because of our hard situation or bad treatment, for we will recognize these things as the very conditions of our blessing, and we will turn from them to God and find in them a claim upon God's power." The experience of weakness in the believer's life illustrated by Paul, the exchange for weakness, God's provision of supernatural grace and supernatural power. Now notice what happened at the end of this exchange is that there is an end of weakness, not Paul's weakness, but weakness in Paul. He says in verses 9 and 10 that when this happened to him, when through his weakness God's power descended upon him, two things happened. First of all, he discovered a new ability. He says in verse 9, "Therefore, most gladly, I will rather boast in my infirmities that the power of Christ may rest upon me." Paul came to understand, men and women, that his thorn in the flesh was God working in his life. And what God told Paul was this. He said, "Son, you are not going to be without the grace you need to do your job and get through this. You will not be without strength to be my ambassador. But the creative difference from now on is going to be like this. Your weakness is going to serve to magnify my greatness and my glory in such a way that no one will ever again be able to explain you in human terms." And that's what happened. That's what happened to Paul. In that moment, as he describes this experience, it became no longer about Paul and all about Christ. It came to the place where Paul, as gifted as he was, as intellectual as he was, as learned and disciplined as he was, all of that was put aside in his weakness, and the power of Almighty God filled the vacuum. He discovered a new ability, and then he discovered a new attitude. Oh, how many of you know we could use some new attitudes these days? Have you heard all the complaining and griping about all the stuff that's going on? I mean, this is a sorry thing. We live in such terrible times. Paul said that what happened when God allowed this experience in his life is he developed a new attitude. Notice what he says in verse 10. "Therefore, I take pleasure in infirmities and in reproaches and in needs and in persecutions and in distresses for Christ's sake. For when I am weak, then I'm strong." Now, please hear me. Paul's not a masochist. He's not saying, "Oh, I just love it when I'm hurting so badly." He's not saying, "Lord God, pour out your wrath on me. The harder, the better." No, no, no. Paul is saying, "I now understand that even when I'm going through difficult times, it is because I am still in God's purview. I am still in God's plan. He's up to something in my life. And I take pleasure in it because I can't wait to see what God's going to do."
2: Amen. We'll have more of this tomorrow. This is an exciting concept. It certainly does put things in perspective, which is what this series is all about. Making sense of it all, seeing the world with a biblical perspective. You know, the Bible has played an essential role in American history. And as we celebrate 250 years of history in our nation, we need to remember that from the Mayflower to modern times, America's been moved and intellectually built from the Bible. It's been a lamp to our feet and a light to our path. And that's why during this month, when we major on this celebration, we're making available a very special book called 100 Bible Verses That Made America from Rob Morgan, 360 pages, a hardback book that you will really be blessed by. It's yours for the asking when you send your gift today.

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2: We're to honor our leaders in government. I'm Chuck Bentley with My Money Life from Crown. Honoring political leaders is not about agreeing with every decision they make. It's about aligning our attitude and actions with God's instruction. Romans 13:1 states that governing authorities are established by the Lord. That doesn't mean they're perfect, but it does mean their position carries God-given responsibility and order. Honoring leaders demonstrates respect for God's design of authority, and it sets an example for others. It cultivates humility by reminding us that we're not the ultimate authority. It helps guard our hearts against pride, anger, and contempt. In a divisive culture, believers can exert influence with respectful action and wise stewardship of our words. Second, it promotes peace and unity. In 1 Timothy, we learn to pray for those in authority so that we may live peaceful and quiet lives. Prayer shifts our posture from frustration to intercession. Instead of reacting emotionally, we respond with wisdom and grace. Honoring leaders also reflects our witness. How we speak about those in authority matters. Engaging respectfully, even in disagreement, demonstrates integrity and Christ-like character. This doesn't mean blind support or silence in the face of wrong. There's a place for discernment and respectful challenge. But the tone matters. Ephesians 4 reminds us to speak in ways that build up, not tear down. In the end, honoring political leaders is about trust. Trust that God is sovereign, even in difficult circumstances. Now, I invite you to join us in beautiful Knoxville, Tennessee, September 10th through the 12th for our 50th anniversary celebration. You'll be blessed and encouraged. Register today at crown.org/50 years.
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4: Okay, I'm pretty excited about this topic today because I'm not sure we've really covered this topic at Family Life Today very often.
5: This might be the first time.
4: Yeah, because there are
5: Benita Reisner's in the studio.
3: Woo-hoo! Wow.
5: And you may be the first person. I mean, we've
4: talked about it, but I'm not sure we've done a book on the topic of divorce.
5: And the people are like, what are you talking about?
4: Know. Tell us. Yeah. Your book is called This Was Never the Plan, Walking with God. I like that you put with God through the heartache of divorce. And we know the divorce rate is what? Do you know what it is now?
3: No.
4: Anita?
3: I think it's over 50% though.
5: Yeah, it is in the culture. Mm-hmm. And it's 23% in the church.
3: Wow.
5: So I got to start here. How many times have you been on Family Life Today? First time we met you was in Little Rock.
3: Yes. Yeah.
5: But you were on before we met you.
3: No, I think you were my first experience. So this is the third time. And I.

0: I love being on the show. I can do this every week.
1: We just love you because what you're producing, what you're writing, your Bible studies, your books are incredibly practical, vulnerable, and helpful. I'm just saying they're amazing. But I feel like maybe you've walked through a divorce, or maybe one of your kids is walking through a divorce, a friend, or even it could be that your parents walked through this and you wish they would have done it in a healthier way. So what prompted you to write this?
0: Well, what prompted me to write this was my editor. I would like to say the Holy Spirit came first, but it was my editor who approached me twice and said, "Do you want to write this book? We think there's a need." And I said, "I'm sure there's a need, but I am not your girl." Because in the Christian community, even now, like, you don't want to lead with divorce. So I was like, no, I can lead with suffering, but not divorce.
2: Yeah.
0: And then the third time he came back to me and said, "Our whole team has prayed about it. Have you prayed about it?" I was like, "What? Novel idea, praying about it."
2: Pray about
1: but you're
2: it.
1: Like, "I don't need to pray.
0: I don't need to pray. God has already told me." So Joel and I prayed about it. And I was like, yeah, I need to do this. But I realized, like, the reason we don't talk about, there's not that many books, is because there's still shame around it. No matter what the reason is, it feels like when you say, like, "My spouse died, my child died, I have a disease," there's no question about your character. Like, nobody thinks, "Oh, wow, what did you do?" But the minute somebody says, "I got divorced," our first question is, "What did you do?"
2: Yeah.
0: Kind of like, you know, I do think about John 9, where they see a man blind from birth. And in those days, you know, they asked Jesus, "Who sinned, this man or his parents, that he was born blind?"
2: Yeah.
0: We unconsciously ask that question when somebody says, "I got a divorce." It's, "Who sinned?"
1: And we think, "What part did you play?"
0: Yes, exactly. And you must not be pro-marriage, or maybe your faith isn't exactly what I thought.
1: And they may not be thinking any of that.
0: Right, right.
2: Or they may be thinking all of that.
0: Yeah, right.
1: Both.
0: I mean, because
1: you
0: don't know. I mean, I'm going to be honest. When somebody just says, "Oh, I just got a divorce," you're kind of looking like, "Are you happy?" You know, like, we don't know. And so we kind of have that question. I feel like very few people just approach it neutrally.
1: Do you think that's why there hasn't been much written on it from a biblical viewpoint?
0: Yeah. Because one, I think there is, you don't want to put it out there. Like, I didn't want to be known as the woman who went through a divorce. And two, you really need to be clear about biblical divorce. Because in our culture, with the divorce rate being so high, a lot of times it's, "We were never meant to be," or, "We argued all the time. We're better people being apart." And those are not reasons to get divorced. And so you have to be really clear about biblical divorce, I think, as a Christian, when you want to talk about it.
2: Yeah, well, when I first picked up your book and saw the title, I did not see the subtitle. So my first thought wasn't even about divorce. This was never the plan. I thought, "I know your life story. Can you give our listeners," and there's people watching, "a little backstory?"
0: Yeah.
2: So that wasn't the plan. And then you get married and there's another, that's not the plan. So
0: I was born in India. And when I was 3 months old, I contracted polio. Now in India, you don't get the vaccine at 3 months. Usually it was 6 months. Polio had pretty much been eradicated, not totally, but I got it. The doctors didn't know what I had. So they gave me cortisone to lower my fever. It was 105.
1: How old were you?
0: 3 months old. So they really needed to do something quickly or I would have had brain damage. But within a few days, I was a quadriplegic. Then they realized, oh, wow, she doesn't have, they thought I had typhoid. She has polio, but there was really nothing they could do. I could not move my arms or legs. So my parents left India, moved to England, moved to Canada, had 21 operations by the time I was 13, lived in the hospital, really 1 year all by myself. Like, my parents could only visit on weekends. I was in a ward. Grew up really angry at God, but came to Christ at 16 through the teaching of John 9, the verse I just mentioned, and really thought I was about to live my best life now. Like, truly, I remember thinking, "I've had my suffering. This is all that I'm going to go
2: Jesus.
0: Through.
1: And
2: now
1: I have a testimony."
0: Exactly. And so I was just so excited about telling people, like, "You commit your life to Christ and it is going to be perfection." And it was. For like 14, 15 years, it was as great as I can you know, I could imagine, but then
2: physically you're good. You're walking.
0: Yeah. I mean, lived in Boston, had my dream job, walked to work, lived on Beacon Hill. This prestigious thing was all into my career. Went to grad school, met and married a classmate. It was great. But then I had 4 miscarriages after we were married.
1: That's a lot.
0: And that was really hard. That was my first like, oh my, wow, this isn't what I thought it was going to be. And then infant son, Paul, who died because a doctor made a mistake in his care.
1: How old was he?
0: He was 2 months old. And that was just, you know, gut-wrenching. And that song, Natalie Grant's song, Held, a friend of mine wrote it, and it was really about Paul, the beginning. You know, two months is too little, but they let him go. And so that was a traumatic thing. And then 6 years after that, I was diagnosed with post-polio syndrome, which I didn't know what it was, so I'm sure most people don't. But basically, my body is going backwards. They said my strength and energy is like money in a bank. Everything I do makes a withdrawal, and eventually I will be back to where I was, which was quadriplegia. And it's been a slow decline. I mean, now I use a wheelchair more than I walk. My arms are really, really weak. Yeah. So just kind of adjusting to that. And then 6 years after
1: that. And when did you have your daughters?
0: So my daughters were born. One was born before Paul died, and one was born right after Paul died. And then I had a miscarriage. Mm-hmm. And that was, you know, and 2 other miscarriages in between. 6 years after that diagnosis, my husband at the time came home and said he had met someone else. He said he was in love with her. And a month later, he moved out. And I was left to parent 2 adolescent daughters as a single parent. And, you know, just wondering where God was. I mean, it was the hardest thing because there's so many layers of it and people don't know what to say.
1: Well, Vinitha, I'm thinking about the listener who's hearing your story for the first time. And maybe they're thinking this, like, were you mad at God? That feels like these are things that are out of your control. Yeah. Miscarriages, your son's death, like so much of that.
2: Not your fault.
1: Yeah. Mm. Did you ever think like, God, where are you?
0: So I would say I was mad at God, certainly before I came to Christ and I didn't know God, really pretty shaken after Paul died. Like, just where is God? This is not this is not my plan. This is not what I signed up for. You know, I would say this is not the ticket I bought when I signed up to become a Christian.
1: And you wrote about this in your other books.
0: Yes. Yeah. But after this, I felt like God hated me, honestly. I was like, does God hate me? But I wasn't, and I screamed that in my pastor's house, like, why does God hate me? But I don't know if I was as mad at God as I had been before, because I had tasted the goodness of God. And before you've tasted the goodness of God, you can be really angry. But when you know, like, God has worked through the worst things, like for me, the post-polio, my son's death, and I have seen how God has shown up for me.
1: You've seen his goodness.
0: Yeah.
1: And you would say he's good.
0: Yeah. So at first I was like, do you hate me? But in many ways, I didn't know that God loved me. And I knew I was angry, but for me, not as much at God, because I have been convinced more than anything else that God is good and everything God does is good.
2: I mean, what is your, sounds like you've already said it maybe, but what's your theology of suffering? Because I think we live in a country, because we're so prosperous and so blessed, that in the church, and I've been a pastor for 4 decades, there's not often a theology of suffering. When it happens, we're mad, we're angry, we think God abandoned us, rather than, no, it was never the plan, and the plan never is what we think it's going to be.
1: But God's with me.
2: So do you have a perspective like of suffering that makes sense?
0: Yeah, well, I mean, kind of like these 2 verses that I think are overused, and I don't love people quoting them to me, but they're really the bedrock of my faith. One is Romans 8:28, which somebody said to me at my son's funeral, and I was so angry. I was like, don't ever say this to somebody to try to make them make sense of their suffering. But it is truly what helped me. And that is, all things work together for good for those who love the Lord and are called according to his purpose. Recognizing it doesn't feel good. Yeah. And in like just even looking at Job, I think Job is a perfect example of the theology of suffering. Like Satan was the immediate cause. Mm-hmm. You know, Satan is the one who actually chose to, because of what, you know, God said, you can do anything. Satan did that. But God is the one that permitted it. And God is the one that used it to sanctify Job. And, you know, we see that in Genesis 50:20 when Joseph's brothers come to him and ask for forgiveness. And Joseph says, you meant it for evil, but God meant it for good. Mm. And so that's my theology of suffering, is God means everything for our good. So yeah, some of it I may not understand. And I mean, there's a little story, if I could just tell it. When I was 2 years old, my mom says that I was in the hospital. It was my first surgery. And when I came out of surgery, I was so angry at my parents. Like, I would not look at them. I would not. Like, my mom came in the room and I just kept turning my head like, no, I'm not going to look at you. And finally, she just sat down beside my bed and she put her hands over her face and started crying. And I softened and I was like, I said to my mom, take away the pajamas. I won't be naughty again. And my mom realized I thought suffering, my pain, was to punish me. And then I told her I was going to eat my peas. Oh. And my mom said she was heartbroken. And so she said to me, no, no, no, this is for your good. You're going to be able to walk one day. And I was like, I don't want to walk. Like, my dad carries me everywhere. I'm taller than everybody else who's two. Like, of course I don't want to walk. This is painful and I don't want it. But now I know that I wouldn't be able to walk if I hadn't had that surgery. And if my parents hadn't put me through that time and time again, when I didn't understand it and I didn't even see the good of walking. And I think that's kind of a picture of suffering for us. Like, it just feels like pain. And maybe we cannot understand it. My two-year-old mind could not understand what was good about that. But I trusted my mom. And a lot of it is, do we trust that God is good? Mm. And if we do, then suffering in the hands of a good God will be good for us.
1: Mm. As a mom, have you ever lost your temper and thought, wow, how did that escalate so fast? Because mom anger usually isn't just about the spilled milk or sibling arguments. And
2: nope.
1: that gets you angry, but there's often something deeper going on.
2: We have been there. And guess what? We've got a 5-session video series from author and mom of 4, Janelle Breitenstein. And let me tell you, she gets real. She gets real about her life and her anger and her own struggles with anger and what God has taught her through them. And let me tell you, you're going to discover practical tools, biblical encouragement, and you'll get insight into the fears and triggers fueling your reactions.
1: It's so good. So you can sign up today at familylife.com/momanger. Again, that's familylife.com/momanger.
2: I look at the man I am today and it comes through suffering. You grow in adversity, not prosperity.
0: Yeah.
2: I mean, you can grow in prosperity, but you usually don't.
0: It's
2: growth
0: hard.
2: Comes, character's built.
1: Do you think
2: in
1: people that have gone through a divorce can say that? I mean, you've written this whole book about this.
0: Yeah.
1: I think
0: if you turn to God in suffering, you will learn to love God even more. Your faith will deepen. Your character will change. If you turn away in bitterness, like, suffering can make people super bitter. And I feel like divorce is one that sometimes somebody might say, I'm divorced. And the second thing they want to tell you, even years later, is all their ex-spouse did to them.
1: So it's like a crossroads. Like, you have a choice.
0: Yes.
1: To go toward God.
2: Well, I mean, I'm looking at your opening chapter. You say divorce is the great undoing that leaves believers standing in the wreckage of a life they never planned.
0: Yeah.
2: Whoa. So when your husband says, I'm leaving you, what happened? What'd you think? Were you mad at God then too? Mad at him?
0: I was mad at him more than God. I mean, I was just so bewildered. I remember like the ground was shaking. It took me a long time days to even think clearly. I felt like I was pushing through a fog, even trying to make sense of things, because it was so disorienting. I was so shocked by it.
1: I thought it was so descriptive of you sitting in the doctor's office.
0: Oh, yeah.
1: Share that, because I think every person that's walked through a divorce that they never wanted, nobody ever wants to get a divorce. But you're in the doctor's office.
0: Yeah, so new doctor, I had back pain. And so, you know, you're filling out the forms and the thing is check the box, you know, single, married, divorced. And I was like, I don't feel divorced. I'm just divorced. You know, and then I'm like, why is this any of their business? You know, I just have a ton of questions. But then finally I check the box, I move on. But then I'm thinking, I wonder what they're going to think. So I turn it in and then I go in and the doctor walks in, who I've never seen before, and he's staring at my chart. And I'm thinking, he sees I'm divorced. He's wondering, why did she get divorced? Yeah. And so I said, hey, I just want you to know I'm not the kind of person that, you know, wanted to get divorced.
1: You said this to your doctor.
0: I said it to him. And he looked up at me and he's like, I'm just checking your chart to see where your back hurts exactly. I'm like, yeah, right. Okay. He didn't really need to know that, but it was like, I thought he was taking a little too long. And in my mind, that needed to be his first question because I had agonized over it. So,
2: well, isn't there a sense though, you know, in the church anyway, you walk in as a divorced person and you feel like you got a scarlet letter on your forehead because so many are married and it looks like their marriages are perfect, at least at church, and you feel like an outcast.
0: You do.
2: So you felt the same thing at doctor's office. I got to explain this.
0: Yeah. I felt like I needed to explain it to everyone. Yeah. I might be a little of an over-explainer. So, you know, I felt a lot of shame, you know, but I couldn't really explain all the reasons because they were complicated and I had young kids. They were 10 and 13 at the time, but I do feel like shame plays a big part, especially if it's something that you didn't see coming, didn't want. You feel like, wow, I'm being judged. And I think the church, and that's doesn't do a great job of that. I feel like my church was wonderful, but there are people in the church that were still like, should she be teaching Bible study?
2: Yep.
0: Shouldn't we be questioning her more? And I remember one of my daughters was in the bathroom when she heard two people walk in and they were talking about our family. And, you know, we had been really involved in the church and kind of like questioning us, like, oh, did we all know what was going on? And, you know, our pastor was super supportive. And when they said, should I be teaching Bible study? He's like, absolutely, she should. Like, I know the situation. But there's lots of people that don't come to you, lots of questions you don't hear, and you feel conspicuous sitting alone.
2: Oh, yeah.
0: You know, especially with these families, with these kids with who are highlighting in their Bible, and, you know, my kids are making paper airplanes with the, with the bulletin, so.
1: Well, I'm thinking even of you coming into that situation with all these people that know you, that know your spouse, your ex-spouse, I would want to over-explain and say, he cheated on me.
0: Yeah.
1: So
0: yeah.
1: that they know it's not me. Like,
0: right.
1: you know.
0: Right.
2: You didn't have to point at me when you said that.
1: You haven't.
2: You see that?
1: But I would want to, just knowing me, I'd be like, it's not me.
0: Yes.
1: It's him. Did you have that feeling?
0: I wanted to so much. And
1: but you
0: I
1: have young girls.
0: Yes. So I had a sign that I would literally read every day on my bulletin board, which was faith is trusting God to set the record straight.
2: Oh.
0: And I just had to do that because you can't tell it all. And, you know, you don't want everybody knowing about the situation when you have young girls that, you know, once you tell one piece of it, then everybody wants to add to it, kind of like the game of telephone. You have no idea where that's going. And I felt like I needed to keep it pretty close.
1: Mm.
0: And for my girls and for the Lord, like, I am telling about it now, but it's been a long, long time.
1: But even for the way they perceive their dad.
0: Mm-hmm. Yes. And that was really important to me, was not trash talking him or, you know, I wanted him to tell them what they needed to know. So at the very beginning when he moved out, they didn't know why. And that was gut-wrenching for me. There was a lot of details I kept from them and they were really angry at me. And it was like, I would have to read that every day. Faith is trusting God to set the record straight.
1: You might need to make, if you're a listener, you might need to make that sign and hang it and read it every day.
0: Yeah.
1: Put it on the mirror.
2: What's it say again? Faith is
0: trusting God to set the record straight. Mm. You know, because your kids eventually will grow up and get to know the situation differently and get to know their father and mother themselves. But I knew that it was really important for me, for my kids to have a good relationship with their dad, and their dad loved them. And I did not want to make that any harder. But that was hard for me because I was often kind of the bad guy and they didn't know all the situation. And it was like, okay, am I willing to let it go and not over explain?
1: I love your chapter titles. Mm. Like even the chapter that says tears, fears, and the tenderness of God. Mm. Like that's very descriptive.
2: How did you experience the tenderness of God?
0: I feel like I grew more than I ever have in my life through the...
1: And you've gone through a lot of tragedy, but this one was different.
0: This was different because I was alone and I had two kids who were at the time really angry. And then I still had the disability. So it was, we're 6 years down the road. So it was really like, I couldn't drive my kids everywhere I needed to. You know, my husband at the time was doing a lot of that. So all of a sudden everything fell on me. So I felt this weight that I can't even describe how hard it was. I mean, every game, my daughter played basketball in college, but you know, at that age, it was, you know, lots of basketball games and practices, and it was a lot. And so I remember just getting up in the morning and just crying out to God in ways that I don't think I had before, because the Bible had been like, okay, I'm going to do my quiet time, check that, let's move on with my day. Not always. I taught the Bible, but it wasn't life always to me. It was sometimes duty. But then I remember saying to God, this can't be duty. I mean, I need you to meet me. And, you know, the verse that I would say every day is Psalm 119:25. My soul clings to the dust. Revive me according to your word. And I would open the Bible and I'd say, God, you have to show up. Like, I can't make it through this day. My girls are going to be in here soon. And I'm going to be in tears. So I need you. And I realize we all need to do that, whether we're in crisis or not.
2: But I was going to say, crisis, that's where we need to be every day.
0: Yeah, we need to be in expectation, but I didn't even know I could be in expectation till then. But I was like, God, I'm taking it to you. Like, you've got to show up. You've got to be real. You've got to make this Bible real because this is all I got.
1: I'm just going to say I always love being with Danita Reisner.
2: She can come back anytime. And by the way, again, her book is called This Was Never the Plan. 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
1: How does a tiny bat weighing just an ounce manage to fly 700 miles each spring? Scientists knew the noctual bat migrated. The long distance was the first surprise, and the second surprise was even more interesting.

A trip of 700 miles would take a bat that size far too long to fly under normal circumstances. It was only by gluing a tiny sensor on the bats that scientists found out the answer. Migration begins for them when temperature and weather begins to change. Thunderstorms roll in, then they take flight and let the strong winds do the work. That's what carries them with great speed such a distance. Well, the Lord uses the storms of life in surprising ways, doesn't he? Sometimes he uses the storms to move us too. So when the wind begins to blow, we can trust him. Our God is always doing something for our good and for his glory. Welcome to Haven today on this Monday. I'm David Wolin, sharing the great story that's all about Jesus. We're starting a series today called The Greater Glory. You know, I have this memory of being a kid. I remember coming in from the outside, I was playing, and my mom and my sisters were inside watching the BBC version of Pride and Prejudice. At first, I rolled my eyes, but before I knew it, I was sitting down and asking questions. Who is Mr. Darcy? Who is Elizabeth Bennet? Why does everyone spend so much time sitting in poorly lit parlor rooms wearing uncomfortable clothes and drinking tea? Well, I still can't answer that last question, but I came to appreciate the masterpiece and the Victorian era in general. And if that's not your cup of tea, maybe just think about the world of Downton Abbey set about 100 years later. Our story today lies right in the middle of that time frame, and it's a true story. I referenced Pride and Prejudice because our true story has similar characters. There's a man of remarkable social status. If he were alive today, he'd be regarded as a celebrity, perhaps the greatest influencer in England. His name was John Ruskin, an artist, a writer, a critic. And when he spoke, people listened. What he esteemed, they esteemed. His power to make someone's career was considerable, and he met someone whose artistic talents surpassed that of anyone he'd ever met. Her name was Lilias Trotter. Few people today have ever heard her name or seen her work, and that's because she made a choice to turn her back on the path to artistic greatness. She chose the path of obscurity. And the big question is, why? Why did she do it? The question has fascinated historians, and thanks to a recent documentary, now I'm fascinated as well. But why are we talking about this on Haven today? Well, it's because, having looked through her journals and immersed myself in her story, I feel pretty confident about the answer to that question. Why did Lilias Trotter choose a life of obscurity from the world's perspective? Hear these words of Jesus in Matthew 13. The kingdom of heaven is like a merchant looking for fine pearls. When he found one of great value, he went away and sold everything he had and bought it. That was the reason Lilias made her choice. She chose the greater glory. And in a moment, we're going to learn more about her life. I know her story is going to be lifting your spirits today, but after the program, I want to be sure to let you know there's a delightful documentary about her life. It's called Many Beautiful Things, and it's on DVD, and it's our way of saying thank you for your gift to support this ministry of Haven today. 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And now with a song that's really along the same themes of our program today, here's Fairest Lord Jesus by J.J. Heller.

0: December 31st, 1895. Sunset is coming on with wonderful effects of light and color. As the sun sinks, they deepen and glorify beyond any possibility of putting on paper. How the angels must watch when that light reaches a new spot on this earth that God so loves.
1: Lilias Trotter was an artist. She was a British writer. She was contemplative and she was visionary. Lilias was born in 1853 into the home of a distinguished West End family in London. We do know that her mother identified in her early an artistic talent. There were a lot of artists in the family. She had this amazing ability to capture quickly images, but she was already developing an eye to record things, but she clearly had this great spirit of just receiving beauty and perceiving it in a way that was extraordinary.
2: This is David Wolin. You're listening to Haven Today, and that was a clip from the film about the life and vision of Lilias Trotter. It's called Many Beautiful Things. And you just heard the voice of Miriam Rockness, who is one of the leading experts on her life. Over three decades ago, Miriam came across the story of Lilias Trotter and her artwork. And as she looked around for more details about this painter who was also a Christian, there wasn't much to be found.
1: What began as a modest interest became a passion pushing me forward in the search for Lilias. Now, this is the day before search engines. It was through post and through phone that eventually led me across the ocean to England to search out museums and archives. A search that led me in many, many different paths, really over almost a three-decade span of time. And I will agree that there was an obsessive quality about it that concerned some of the people closest to me. I wanted to think being a minister's wife didn't make me different than anyone else. But the fact is, my life was greatly impacted by the vocation my husband had. And so there was a sense in which, in my early years, I was very isolated with little children, and I discovered that I could travel outside my confines through books and through art. And I can remember just saving that little space when a child was taking a nap or at the end of the day and get a cup of coffee, and this would be my Lilias time. Looking at this little white book with gold lettering, Lilias Trotter of Algiers, and just the opening sentence.
0: Take the very hardest thing in your life, the place of difficulty, outward or inward, and expect God to triumph gloriously in that very spot. Just there, He can bring your soul into blossom.
1: I just had chill bumps go through me when I looked at this. The art came straight through my mind into my heart. This was the beginning, for me, of the discovery of Lilias. I was determined to pursue to the very end of my ability to find out who this woman was. If she's as good as I think she is, why has nobody else heard of her?
2: That was Miriam Rockness talking about her search to learn more about Lilias Trotter, and this is from the documentary called Many Beautiful Things. Until recently, I had never heard of Lilias Trotter, but the gravitational pull of her story, as I heard it, was powerful. And one drawback, I think, of hearing this in an audio format is that you can't see her artwork. And I'm no expert, but I can easily see that she was a brilliant painter. And if you watch the film, you see her unique style and why she was considered one of England's finest developing artists in the 19th century. But even more, it's evident that the heart of Lilias Trotter was for the Lord, and it was growing by leaps and bounds. She could see God's glory all around her. She sought to capture it through painting. From mountains and streams to flowers and bees, she marveled at God's creation.
0: The true ideal flower is the one that uses its gifts as a means to an end. The brightness and sweetness are not for its own glory. They are but to attract the bees and the butterflies that will fertilize and make it fruitful. For it is more blessed to give than to receive.
2: Those are the actual words of Lilias Trotter. It's from the documentary, which portrays her life in such a beautiful way. And as a Christian woman, you can clearly hear in her writings very deep biblical concepts. She saw God's glory just in observing nature, like flowers and bees. But that fascination with God's general revelation wasn't in isolation from God's special revelation through His Word. Lilias Trotter was immersed in His Word. Almost every piece of her later artwork was in the context of interacting with Scripture. She was far more taken with the glory of God than she was with the potential of achieving a glory and greatness of her own. Although she could clearly have done so, and she would have been met with success, and yet she had the eye for the beautiful in this world and was completely captured with that. And as she grew, the greatest beauty of all that she found was the one she contemplated when she looked at the kingdom of God, what it meant to follow Christ. And she saw not just the natural world, but people, the crown of God's creation. She saw them like Jesus did. We'll share more of that story in a moment, but first, there was a great art influencer who took a keen interest in her art. His name was John Ruskin. He was known as a writer, a philosopher, art historian, and art critic. He was the very picture of a Renaissance man and one of the most famous people in all of England.
3: It's well known that Ruskin had an eye for young women of intelligence, dedication, a good Christian with quite a talent for art, but also in a way biddable to his will in being able to push them in the directions he thought might be useful. Lilias fitted all the requirements.
4: She was clearly a very quick pupil. From that point on, he draws her into his circle.
1: It's hard to appreciate what that could have meant for her to be being coached by the master. I don't know how we could even parallel that in our own lives, but it was not only a significant moment for her, but it was the beginning of a very deep and rich friendship.
0: Ruskin has said, and I believe it true, the greatest thing a human soul ever does in this world is to see something and tell what it saw in a plain way. Hundreds of people can talk for one who can think, but thousands can think for one who can see.
3: There's a practice of looking and trying to understand your surroundings on a daily basis that was simply natural to both Lilias and Ruskin. It may have been encouraged and developed by Ruskin, but it was probably there in Lilias's work to begin with.
2: This is Haven Today, and that was another clip from Many Beautiful Things, the life and vision of Lilias Trotter. John Ruskin saw a great talent in Lilias. He took her under his wing in the mid-1870s, and it was a friendship that would last decades. Over time, Ruskin grew to believe that she had the ability to become a great, great painter. But God was moving in a different way in her heart. She loved painting, but she felt a call to share the gospel with those who were down and out in London. She began working with the YWCA, even reaching out to prostitutes to get them off the streets. Ruskin grew frustrated with her growing lack of devotion to art, and he confronted her, challenging her to consider her future.
0: Ruskin says I could be England's greatest living painter, that I could do things that would be immortal. Please understand that it is not from vanity that I tell you, at least I think not, because I have no more to do with my gifts than with the color of my hair, but because I need prayer to seek God's way more clearly.
1: She understands what he's offering her, and it's speaking to something she loves. She now had the great crisis of her life, and that crisis was, what is the role of art going to be in my life?
0: It seems as if I'd lived years in just those few days. At first, I could only rush about in the woods, as if in a dream. Since then, it's been an almost constant state of suffocation, half intoxication, so that I can hardly eat or sleep, except by trusting the Lord about it.
1: There's no way to overestimate the crisis of soul. It all came to that moment that she knew she had to decide.
0: I see as clear as daylight now. I cannot give myself to painting in the way that he means, and continue still to seek first the kingdom of God.
2: That was a clip from Many Beautiful Things. I'm David Wollin, and you just heard the words of Lilias Trotter. Yes, she was a gifted artist, but the Lord was moving in her life and helping her to see through the eyes of Jesus, which moved her to act, as we say, as the hands and feet of Jesus. And from that moment on, it was about 1879, she was focused on the call of Christ's kingdom. In time, the Lord would call her to Northern Africa. That would happen a few years later when a missionary from Algeria was visiting London and shared about the need there for laborers to go and share the gospel. And he asked a simple question, "Is God calling anyone here to North Africa?" In that room, Lilias stood up and replied, "God is calling me."
0: There lies before us a beautiful possible life. One with a passion for giving that shall be poured forth to God, but spent out for man.
2: Those are the inspiring true words of Lilias Trotter from the documentary about her life, Many Beautiful Things. Though clearly gifted as a great artist, she felt a deeper calling to pour out her life for God by helping others. Now, I don't want to give away all of her adventures in Algeria. She would spend 40 years there. But when you watch the documentary, you see and you hear how she didn't give up painting altogether. She kept a daily journal for years about her activities and dialogued with verses of Scripture. Her days began every day with more than an hour in God's Word, and she often painted on the pages of her journal. She could see God's glory in that foreign land. His image was in each and every person she helped. And His glory she saw in every sunrise over the desert landscape, and she captured that with her paintbrush in exquisite detail. And in a sense, her journals themselves are a devotional masterpiece. Now, the documentary doesn't go into the nature of her missionary work as much as I wish it did, but I can fill in the blanks from what I've learned. She was involved in a holistic ministry which included prominently Bible translation and evangelism and church planting. She was part of a team there that was doing that in the Muslim world of Algeria. One of the stories she shares in her journal was how she was helping translate one of the Gospels into common marketplace Arabic of Algeria. And they were working on the verse where Jesus says, "Fear not, little flock." And she wasn't sure if they had the right word, because someone asked, "Would that expression in Arabic mean such a little flock that it would not be worth the shepherd's care?" But an Algerian working with them in the translation said, "No, if it is a very little flock, the shepherd cares for it all the more." And as usual for her journal, there was a painting that went alongside it. That was her work, but her methods were also praised, looking back, as being extraordinarily ahead of her time. She spent so much time with women and children who were poorly cared for in that culture. Back then, if a man decided he wanted to add another wife to his harem, he could simply get rid of the old one and the children. And Lilius's heart went out to those women. She not only helped provide food and shelter, but also trained them in vocations that would enable them to provide for themselves. The Algerian Arab women told her they had never been loved like this by anyone. So, from the high society of England to the poor of Algeria, from being woken up by a servant with a cup of tea to herself serving the poorest of the poor, from the potential for greatness and glory to one of the most obscure and underserved places in the world. At first glance, it would seem Lilius Trotter gave up so much. But when you consider what the Lord Jesus did for us, by comparison, whatever you and I or Lilius may have given up in this world to follow Jesus is far less by comparison. And in the process, we gain more than we can possibly imagine. And stories like this, they're usually inspiring, but sometimes they carry sort of a sidecar of guilty feelings like, I could never do that. Or, I guess, to be a faithful Christian, I guess that's what I'm supposed to do. Well, this is a different kind of story, and it does something inside you that's a little different as you take it in. We haven't yet told the other part of the story, the part that relates to John Ruskin, but he was affected in the same way by what I'm about to describe. The effect of Lilius Trotter and her story on people is that you want to see what she could see. Lilius saw the glory of God all around her, in people, in nature, and she wasn't simply moved by their beauty, but by the beauty of Christ behind it all. And looking forward, the beauty of his kingdom. She could see the greater glory with such vibrant colors that it was pure joy for her to choose that path and to capture it with her paintbrush along the way. And those who got to know her couldn't help but think, I want what you have. I want to see what you see. I want to know the beauty you know. And the beauty that she knew was the Lord Jesus Christ. This is Haven Today. I'm David Wolin, and the story you've been hearing today and the artwork that went with it will be far better if you can see and hear it, which is why Many Beautiful Things, The Life and Vision of Lilius Trotter, is available for you on DVD. It's our way of saying thank you for your gift to keep this All About Jesus ministry on the airwaves of North America and around the world. 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I'm David Wolin. Won't you come back again next time? We'll be keeping it all about Jesus. It's the great story here on Haven Today.
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0: This is Max Lucado. If anyone had a reason to be anxious, it was the Apostle Paul. Envision an old man as he gazes out the window of a Roman prison, half blind, squinting just to read. Awaiting trial before the Roman emperor, his future is as gloomy as his jail cell. Yet, to read his words, you'd think he'd just arrived at a Jamaican beach hotel. His letter to the Philippians bears not a word of fear or complaint, not one. Instead, he lifts his thanks to God and calls on his readers to do the same. Rejoice in the Lord always. Again, I will say rejoice. Paul's challenge is a decision deeply rooted in the confidence that God exists, that he is in control, and that he is good. Rejoice in the Lord always. You can't run the world, but you can entrust it to God. This is Max Lucado.
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0: An increase in income can be a blessing, but it can also become a test. 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Psalm 62:10 says, "If riches increase, set not your heart on them." 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

0: 16. That's the number of vacation days taken per year, on average, at companies offering unlimited PTO, or personal time off. It sounds like an amazing benefit from the outside, but insiders tell a different story. Unlimited vacation sounds like a dream come true, but employees describe how stressful it can be. The introduction of that policy can be a prelude to layoffs, because with unlimited vacation, workers are no longer owed a payout for accrued time upon departure. And that's a perk for the corporate balance sheet. Employees, many of them, feel they take vacation days at their own peril and fear falling behind their peers. Cynicism often comes with experience, but the more you experience the God of the Bible, the more you can see how different He is. No bait and switch, no other side of the coin. He gives grace upon grace through Jesus Christ. I'm David Wolin at haventoday.org.
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1: Our guest, the late Steve Farrar, was a prolific author and speaker who specialized in encouraging men to be godly husbands and fathers. In fact, he was one of the premier speakers in the Promise Keepers movement in the early 90s. Sadly, Steve died of a cardiac event in February 2022 at the age of 72. And boy, I'm so glad we can still hear his wisdom today through these recordings.
5: Yeah, this is timeless content. Steve is missed, but here he is now speaking at a men's conference in 2005 on today's episode of Focus on the Family with Jim Daly.
4: The story is told of a real estate developer who was out in the country. He's looking for some property. He's driving down a two-lane road, going about 55 miles an hour, and out of the left side, his peripheral vision, he senses a car going around to pass him. And as he looks over at the car, he realizes it's not a car, it's a chicken. There's a chicken that's running absolutely dead even with him, going 55 miles an hour. He can't believe this. He looks, and the chicken looks back at him. He steps on the accelerator, he gets it up to about 65 or 70, chicken stays right with him. He's looking at this chicken, and it appears to him that this chicken has three legs. But he's not sure because the thing's moving so fast. Finally, the chicken looks at him again and just accelerates and takes off and leaves this guy in his dust. Well, he sees the chicken go up a hill and then make a left down a dirt road. He follows this chicken. He's going down the dirt road. He can see the dust. Comes over a little rise, and he sees a farm down there. Pulls up in front of the farm. The farmer's out in front. He goes, "Sir, excuse me, did you see a chicken go by here?" He says, I sure did. He just went by a minute ago. He said, "That's one of my chickens." He said, "That's one of your chickens." He said, "It is." He said, "It appeared to me that chicken had three legs." He said, "That's right." He says, "I breed three-legged chickens." Real estate guy says, "Now, why in the world would you breed three-legged chickens?" He says, "Very simple." He said, "After church on Sunday, our family, we love to have fried chicken. And it's me and my wife and my son. And we always have a problem because all three of us love chicken legs. So we were always a leg short, so I decided to breed three-legged chickens." Real estate guy says, "That is unbelievable." He goes, "Well, yeah, I got a bunch of them around here." He says, "How do they taste?" Guy says, "You know, I don't rightly know. I've never been able to catch one." Now, you know, guys, that sort of describes our lives. We're running at a very, very fast pace. We start early in the morning. We go late at night, we're running. I don't know about you, but our house, we don't even have an alarm clock anymore. We got a starter's pistol. Boom. We come out of the blocks. We're running, we're gunning, we're emailing, we're faxing, we're paging, we're doing all that. We live very, very rapid lives. We're going very, very fast. And as a result, it's easy for us to get off course as men from our most important work. We've got a bunch of leaders in here this morning. We're different kinds of leaders. Some of you don't even perceive yourself as leaders, but you're a leader because someone is watching your life. You are influencing someone. If you're a husband, you're a leader. If you're a father, you're a leader. How many of you guys are fathers? Let me see your hands. Yeah, good. How many of you guys are sons? Okay, good. We didn't want to leave anybody out here. We didn't want any hurt feelings, you see? You're a leader. Now you say, well, I'm not an upfront guy. You don't have to be an upfront guy to be a leader. Most leaders are not upfront. They just quietly go about the business and the work that God has called them to do. That's how the world functions. That's how the church functions. You're a leader. You're a leader because you're a man. You're a leader because you're a husband. You're a father. We're going to talk about fathering today because even you single guys, one day you'll probably be a father. All these guys who are married, you see all their hands? They used to be single. It's amazing how life changes and how we assume different roles as we go through life. But what happens as men is that as we get married and then we have kids and we're going through life and we got responsibilities and we got mortgages and we got all this stuff, we get very, very, very, very busy. And we are told that our careers and our work is the most important thing that we do. 1 Timothy 3 says, if a man is going to be a leader in the church, he must first prove his leadership in the home. Probably the most violated principle in the scripture. If a man's got money, if a man's got people skills, if a man is good in the community, we'll put him in leadership. God says, I want him to prove his leadership first at home. Our first work as men, our first work as husbands, our first work as fathers is at home. You recall in Matthew 16 that Jesus said, if anyone wants to come after me, he must deny himself. We live in a culture that's intoxicated with self. We're into self-fulfillment. We're into self-realization. We're into self-actualization. We tell people to look deep into themselves to find the answers to life. And by the way, you don't want to do that because there's not much there. Looking deep inside yourself to find answers is like going scuba diving in a septic tank. There's just not much there, and you're going to be sorely disappointed. If you're looking for answers in life, you don't look in, you look up to the one who made you. That's where you look, to the one who gave you life and created life. Our first work as husbands and our first work as fathers is at home. But we are so busy and we are pulled so many different directions that we get diverted. We get distracted. Last year I taught a study on the Old Testament kings. 43 kings in the Old Testament. Some of them we're familiar with. Saul and, of course, David. Then he had a son named Solomon. After that, it tends to get a little murky. But there were 43 of these guys. If you take your Bible and turn to 1 Samuel 8, and then if you'll put your finger there and then go to the end of the Old Testament. Go to Malachi chapter 4. If you can't find Malachi, go to Matthew. It's just a page over. Let me show you what I'm doing here. I'm taking that chunk of scripture in between my two fingers from 1 Samuel to Malachi 4. You see that chunk of scripture right there? That chunk of scripture is called history. 1 Corinthians 10 says that these things, what things? The history of Israel. These things were written for our instruction. There's a reason that history is in there. History is his story. The philosopher Hegel said that history teaches us that men never learn from history. We're supposed to learn from history. That section of scripture that I'm holding there between 1 Samuel 8 and Malachi 4, every book that I'm holding in those borders from 1 Samuel to Malachi is about the kings in some way, shape, or form, except for Job. And quite frankly, Job was a king figure. The scripture either gives us the history of the kings, or you say, what about the prophets? The prophets were speaking to the kings and to the nations which they were ruling. You say, what about Psalms? Half the Psalms are written by a king. What about Song of Solomon, written by a king? What I'm saying, guys, is that in some way, shape, or form, the kings are related to almost two-thirds of your Old Testament. So why is it that we don't know much about these guys? They're fairly important. You read a biography. Every time I read a biography, I learn something from somebody's life. There are 43 biographies in here. As I study these guys last year, and by the way, out of the 43 kings, biblical scholars only call 8 of them good. The rest of them were losers. The rest of them wasted their lives and ruined their lives. As I surveyed those 43 kings last year, you know the thing that struck me? Quite frankly, these guys all blew it when it came to their primary responsibility. Other than David was Solomon. And only after blowing it with at least 3 of his boys did David get focused on mentoring his son, Solomon. But other than David, out of those 43 kings, let me tell you the big mistake these guys made. They built their kingdoms, but they didn't build their sons. And as a result, when they passed off the scene, their sons were not equipped to follow them. Their sons were not equipped to take the spiritual leadership of the family. Can I tell you something? You don't think of yourself this way, but in a real sense, you're a king. Your wife's a queen. You've got a son, he's a prince. You got a daughter, she's a princess. Now, we don't tend to use those terms. You say, yeah, hey, I don't have a castle. Well, you got an apartment? You got a house in the suburbs? Where do you live? You see, that's your castle. That's your, well, you know, I don't rule over a land. No, but you got a family that you're responsible for. That's a stewardship. It may not be a nation, but it's a family. Every family is a small civilization. And God has called us to leadership. Can I give you a couple of principles, guys? Here's the first one. God has not called women to lead the family. Now, there are some wonderful women who are leading families. Perhaps your mom was in that position because your father took off. He was irresponsible. So we honor women that are doing that. We honor them because they're doing the work of two people, and we thank God for them. But that is not God's original intention. We thank God for godly women who work hard. But you see, God has called men to lead in their families lovingly before Christ. In the church, God has not called women to lead the church. God has called men to lead the church. It's not that women don't have gifts and women aren't important. I'm married to a gal who's a tremendous leader, a gifted leader. But as gifted as Mary is, the leadership responsibility for my family is not on the shoulders of my wife. It's on my shoulders before Almighty God. And it's on your shoulders. We get diverted as men from the leadership that God wants us to exercise in the home because we are told and we are put upon that the most important work that we do is what we do when we leave the house. That's contrary to what God says in His Word.
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4: 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I'd like you to turn there if you have your Bibles. Deuteronomy 6, God gives us two specific things. And these things apply to the kings, and these instructions apply to you, and these instructions apply to me. Deuteronomy 6 was written to the men of Israel, may I point out. If you look at verses 1 and 2, Moses says, now this is the commandment and the statutes and the judgments which the Lord your God commanded me to teach you, so that you might do them in the land which you are going over to possess. Now catch this. So that you and your son and your grandson might fear the Lord. Interesting concept. He's speaking to the men because he says, so that you and your son and your grandson might what? Might fear the Lord. 14 times in the book of Proverbs, we see the phrase, the fear of the Lord. The fear of the Lord, Proverbs tells us, is the beginning of knowledge. The fear of the Lord is the beginning of wisdom. Do you ever get concerned about our country and what's happening in our country? Sure you do. You know what's wrong with our country? Very simply put, our country has lost the fear of the Lord. And when we lose the fear of the Lord, we lose our wisdom. You know what's wrong with our universities? I'll tell you what's wrong with our universities. Our universities have lost the fear of the Lord. And when you lose the fear of the Lord, you lose knowledge. Copernicus, great astronomer, had a friend who was an atheist. And they would have lunch and they would dialogue from time to time. They would get together and discuss their different viewpoints. For about 2 to 3 years, Copernicus was doing something no one else had ever done. He was building in his atrium a model of the solar system. Now, you've seen those and I've seen them. No one had seen them before then. And he fashioned planets and he would hang them from different parts and he had it all laid out. Didn't tell anybody. One day when he finished, he was dialoguing with his friend. They were having some coffee. And he said, let's walk down to my house. I want to show you something. And as he was talking to his atheist friend, they're talking about different things. They finally walk into the house. They open the doors of the atrium. His atheist friend walks in, looks up, and sees. He immediately realizes this is a model of the solar system. He's just aghast at what he sees. He is amazed. He is speechless. He just looks. He takes it all in. And he looks at Copernicus, and he said, who made this? And Copernicus said, no one made it. It just happened. What a ludicrous thing to say. What a foolish thing to say. But the fool has said in his heart, there is no God. There is a God. You study DNA, there's a God. There has to be a God. I saw on the news last night these new three-dimensional, four-dimensional pictures, images of babies in the womb. You can see their face. This doctor was being interviewed on Fox News, and she was being asked about the implications of this, and she was trying to be very subtle, but she said, you can actually see the face. Oh, here's twins. You can see the twins touching each other and kicking each other. What are the implications of this? Well, the implications are that parents are going to have some more information about the nature of the child within them. That's a baby. It's not a fetus. That's the information. And you can't take that baby's life because that is a little baby made in the image of God. She wouldn't come out and say it, but it was right before her eyes. That's a child in there. Where's the fear of the Lord? The fear of the Lord is beginning of knowledge. See, if you don't have the fear of the Lord, you can't be a real scientist. If you don't have the fear of the Lord, you can't be a good teacher. See, and can I say this? If you don't have the fear of the Lord, you can't be a good father. Because in order to do the work that God has called us to do, there must be a fear of the Lord, which we then instill in our sons and in our grandsons. If you look at verse 5 specifically, there are two things that are said to men as their job description. And they're very simple. I'd summarize them this way. Number one is, men, we are to love God deeply from our gut. Notice what it says there in verse 5 of Deuteronomy 6. He says, and you shall love the Lord your God with 40% of your heart, with 30% of your soul. That's not what it says. Not even in the Hebrew does it say that. You shall love the Lord your God with what? All your heart, all your soul, all your might. I did a word study in that word all one morning. Spent about 3 hours going over this in the original and working through different lexicons. Let me tell you, that word all means in the original. It means all. That's what it means. You shall love the Lord your God with all. See, that means from your gut, everything within you, you love him. You follow him. You pursue him. He's number one in your life. And then on that basis, we go to the second thing. And really, when you love the Lord your God, you're going to love his word. That's why you go back to verse 1. These are the commandments, the statutes, the judgments, which the Lord your God has commanded me to teach you. So when you love God, you love his word. Thy word I have hid in my heart, that I may not sin against thee. Open my eyes that I may behold wonderful things from thy law. How can a young man keep his way pure? This is Psalm 119. By keeping it according to thy word, you see. So if you love God, you love his word. Jesus said, if you are truly disciples of mine, you will abide in my word. And what will the word do? You see? What does the word do? The word is truth. If you are truly disciples of mine, he said, you will abide in my word. And you shall know the truth, and the truth shall what? It'll set you free. See, that's why if you love God, you love his word. And when you love God, you have truth, and you live in reality. That is mentioned in verse 6. These words which I am commanding you today shall be in your heart. And then here's the second responsibility. You shall teach them diligently to your sons, and shall talk of them when you sit in your house, and when you walk by the way, and when you lie down, and when you rise up. So what are the two jobs? The job description, they're pretty simple. Number one, you love God deeply with all your heart. You love him from your gut. Secondly, you teach your sons diligently. You say, Steve, I've got daughters. Great, what a gift from God. I've got a daughter too, and I've got two boys. So aren't you going to talk about daughters? I'm talking about sons this morning. Now, does that mean I don't care about my daughter? I love her to death. You love your daughter. And if God's given you daughters, then you know what your job is to love them and show them what it means to be a godly man, because one day they're going to look for a godly man to come into their life, and you show them what that's like. You say, well, how do I treat my daughters? Are there any passages in Scripture that tell me how to treat my daughters? I think the passages in Scripture that tell you how to treat your wife, you apply those passages to your daughter, because one day your daughter will be a wife. Does that make sense? You husbands, likewise, live with your wives in an understanding way. Could we say, you husbands, likewise, live with your daughters in an understanding way? Yeah, because one day, some young man is going to come into her life, and he's going to want to enter into her life. How is she going to know whether or not this guy meets the criteria? Well, she'll take the template. Unconsciously, she'll take the template of your example. And she'll look at how you treated her mother. And she'll look at how you loved her mother and how you honored her mother. And she will take that template as a young man comes into her life. If he meets that criteria of your example, he has the potential of passing through and be accepted. But if he is harsh with her, if he is critical of her, he will bounce off of the example of your life as you follow the word of God. She'll know what to look for. So daughters are important. We love our daughters. But we're talking about sons here. And you guys that are raising daughters, you raise them to the glory of God, because those of us who are raising sons, those boys are going to need some girls. In fact, I think this morning we ought to do some arranged marriages right here, don't you? Because what we got going on in America, we got a lot of deranged marriages going on because we're not following the principles of the Word of God. He says you're to love God deeply. And secondly, he says you're to teach your sons diligently. Does that mean you get up at 4:30 every morning and open up the Greek text and teach your sons the book of Romans? That's what it means. I don't think that's what it means. At least that's not what the text says. What is the text? How am I supposed? Okay, great. I'm supposed to teach them. How do I teach them? God is very real. He's very practical. He's very down to earth. You got a job, man. You got all kinds of responsibility. You can't run a classroom in your house. I mean, you got all kinds of stuff going on in your life. So then how am I to teach them? What does the text say? You shall teach them diligently to your sons and shall, catch this, talk of them when you sit in your house. How many of you guys ever sit in your house? You just look like you're good at that. Yeah, we sit in our house. Nothing wrong with that. When you walk, by the way, you ever walk? You ever take a walk? Yeah. Sure you do. See, that's just life. What he's saying is that as you go through life, you teach your kids. See, that's why it's really important that you be with, W-I-T-H, you be with your sons.
5: But well, we're only halfway through a really encouraging message for husbands and fathers from the late Steve Farrar on today's episode of Focus on the Family with Jim Daly. You're going to hear lots of ways to apply this message next time.
1: You know, John, we have aired several messages from Steve Farrar over the years, and what I really appreciated about him was that he always inspired me to do better with my boys as they were growing up. And most importantly, Steve made it sound doable. So often, as men, we get overwhelmed by too many instructions, and then we just stop and pull back and don't do it at all. Simple is usually better, at least for me. And that's why I love the idea of looking for those opportunities to talk with your children or grandchildren throughout the day. For us, the best time was when I was driving the boys to school. That's right, carpool. But that's when we had the most interesting conversations about the Lord. Here in Colorado, we can just look at Pikes Peak and start a discussion about God's creation. It's right there in front of us. There's no need to overcomplicate it. Be natural about it. And that was Steve's great point.
5: Yeah, I appreciated when we had the kids, they were younger, and we'd be camping. We're sitting around looking at the stars, realizing, oh, there's some perspective here.
1: Yeah, for sure. His creation is awesome. And let me remind you, here at Focus on the Family, our ultimate goal is to strengthen your relationship with Jesus Christ. Marriage and parenting advice is helpful, but if you don't know the Lord, you're missing the bigger picture. Here's a great example from Casey, who called to ask for prayer. He said this: if Focus on the Family didn't exist, I probably wouldn't be a Christian husband and father today. Our family was agnostic, but my mom became a believer by listening to your broadcast. She relied on Focus's godly advice to raise me and my siblings. After high school, I went to seminary, and now I listen to the broadcast to help raise my kids in the Lord. I thank God for Focus on the Family.
5: Oh, that is wonderful. I love hearing how God has used this ministry, almost 50 years old now, to touch generations.
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7: Good morning. It is 6 o'clock this Tuesday. We have 67 degrees in the Twin Cities, 66 in Mankato. Here's LaDonna.
8: Hey, some things that you may need to know this morning. Rochester Public Transit will soon have a new operator. The City Council has approved a contract with Via Transit Twin Cities to manage the bus system beginning September 1st. City leaders say the company was selected for its technology and innovation, and riders should see little disruption during the transition. Governor Tim Walz has accepted a salary increase for the first time since taking office in 2019. Walz says he declined previous raises but accepted this one to ensure the next governor's salary better reflects inflation and responsibilities of the office. A small plane crashed shortly after takeoff near Spirit Lake Airport over the 4th of July weekend. Authorities say the pilot escaped without injuries after reporting a mechanical problem. The FAA and National Transportation Safety Board are investigating the crash. The United States is out of the World Cup after a 4-1 loss to Belgium in the round of 16. Belgium scored twice in the first half and capitalized on defensive mistakes and secured that win. So the U.S. coach called it a very bad day as the Americans' tournament run came to an end. Mission Network News reports thousands of earthquake survivors in Venezuela remain homeless nearly 2 weeks after the disaster. TWR says churches are providing food, water, Bibles, and emotional support as families begin the long recovery. The ministry is asking believers to pray for comfort, healing, and hope for those affected. I'm LaDonna Alvarado, and now you're up to date on Kinship Radio.
7: I guess we'll have to start rooting for Norway now. Hey, your Kinship forecast today. We're off to a warm start with mostly sunny skies expected throughout the day. Highs will climb to around 90 degrees, and with the humidity, you'll feel closer to 95 by this afternoon. 67 degrees in the Twin Cities, 68 in Rochester and Fort Dodge, and 66 in Mankato. 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Last night.

0: Kinship Radio, the all-new Mornings with Ryan and LaDonna. That was I Just Need You from Toby Mac. It is 6:06, and we've got 67 degrees in the Twin Cities, 66 in Mankato. Woke up to thunder this morning, LaDonna.
1: I know, so did I. And I had my window open.
0: Oh!
1: So it was like, oh!
0: And pitter-patter of rain coming through, or?
1: Oh, yeah.
0: Oh, yeah.
1: I was like, let me close this. Let me go crawl back into bed for another 15 minutes.
0: Does that ever work, crawling back into bed for 15 minutes?
1: Of course it does.
0: Does it?
1: Yes, I could fall asleep at like the drop of a dime.
0: I would just lay there for 15 minutes and nothing would happen and I'd get up. And hey, let's start our day off with a word from the Bible. Matthew 19:26. Jesus looked at them and said, "With man, this is impossible, but with God, all things are possible."
1: Great reminder for us. Let's pray. Heavenly Father, we thank you for your word and for the promises that we can hang on to every moment of the day. So God, we thank you that we can trust in you always, and that some of the situations that seem so impossible or overwhelming to us, we can place our trust in you 100% and know that with you, all things are possible. Thank you, Jesus. And in your mighty name we pray. Amen.
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0: Kinship Radio, the all-new Mornings with Ryan and LaDonna. That was Walk with Jesus from Consumed by Fire. It is 6:10, and we've got 66 degrees in Mankato. You've heard of airplane mode, right, LaDonna?
1: Like the setting on your phone?
0: Right.
1: Yeah, of course.
0: Which you pretty much only ever use on an airplane.
1: Right.
0: Like, it's kind of pointless. Otherwise, I got a little bit of a story about that coming up next after Here's Perfectly from Micah Tyler on Kinship Radio.

0: Kinship Radio, the all-new Mornings with Ryan and LaDonna. It is 6:17. We got 68 degrees in Rochester and 66 in Mankato.
1: Hey, good morning. We just heard from Jordan Feliz. That was praise God for that.
0: And airplane mode.
1: Yeah, that's right.
0: Yeah, so I went on a, my whole family went on a trip last week. That's why we were gone. LaDonna amply held down the fort here. But before we went, my kids had never flown. Only one of them had ever flown in a plane before.
1: I know, that's really exciting.
0: And so the day we're leaving, I'm like, hey, Corbin, how about you? Do you know where your bag is? Do you choose? He's like, I can't think about anything. I'm in airplane mode. We're like, what?
1: His brain is on airplane mode.
0: But it was because he was thinking about the airplane. He'd never flown. He was scared. So his anxiety was shutting down everything. But he was literally in airplane mode. You know, sometimes people do get overwhelmed. And we had to kind of back off him. Because knowing when to back off and give him a little bit of a break, that's wisdom. This is Kinship Radio.
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with human eloquence and angelic ecstasy, but don't love, I'm nothing but the creaking of a rusty gate. If I speak God's word with power, revealing all of his mysteries and making everything as plain as day, and if I have faith to say to a mountain, jump, and it jumps, but I don't love, I'm nothing. If I give all I own to the poor, or even go to the stake to be burned as a martyr, but I don't love, I've gotten nowhere. So, no matter what I say, no matter what I believe, no matter what I do, I'm bankrupt without love.

0: Kinship Radio, the all-new Mornings with Ryan and LaDonna. Good morning. It is 6:25. We've got 67 degrees in the Twin Cities and 66 in Mankato. That was Demons from Josiah Queen.
1: All right, so here is something that we're going to be talking about today. What's something people spend a lot of money on that you think isn't worth it?
0: Oh, I got things.
1: I think that there's going to be a lot of different opinions.
0: Yeah.
1: What do you think, Megan?
2: Something I think that people spend a lot of money on unnecessarily would be regular manicures and pedicures. Those are expensive, and just me personally, I could not afford to spend $50 a week on just getting my nails done.
0: Wow. $50? Is that accurate, LaDonna? I have no idea when it comes to nails.
1: Oh, I was going to say every week, $50. How about every 2 weeks? I love the nails, the pedicures. But yeah, it is pretty accurate. I mean, if you're going to do both, and they're both like the gel manicure, uh-huh. If you have a design or an extra length, then it's going to be more like $100.
0: So you kind of disagree with her. You think that might be worth it?
1: Maybe
0: not.
1: I mean,
0: not every week.
1: It makes you feel pretty.
0: I'll have to take your word for it because, I've never had my nails done. Of course not. But again, my wife would probably say I need them. Hey, if you'd like to answer this, give us a call, 800-810-6758. What's something people spend a lot of money on that you think isn't worth it? Here's Made for More from Josh Baldwin on Kinship Radio.

0: All right. Well, if you could help me out trying to figure out which one is fake, text me 800-810-6758.
1: And we'll come back after this and find out what LaDonna's answer is. Here's Worship Through It from Tasha Layton on Kinship Radio.

0: Kinship Radio, the all-new Mornings with Ryan and LaDonna. That was Trust in God from Elevation Worship. It is 6:49. We've got 69 degrees in the Twin Cities, 68 in Mankato, and we're figuring out things to celebrate today. It's the What Day Is It game. I had to take a look at the list of all the weird holidays that are every single day of the year, pick two that are real and make one up, and you and LaDonna get to guess which is the fake day.
1: That's right. We've got three options in front of us.
0: Yep.
1: So World Chocolate Day, National Strawberry Sundae Day, or National Bomb Pop Day. I'm telling you, I'm so hungry right now.
0: Out of the three of these, which would you go for first?
1: Probably National Strawberry Sundae Day.
0: Agreed.
1: You can add so many things to it. You could add bananas to it, peanuts, caramel, chocolate.
0: Or just leave it as a strawberry sundae. Sorry, that's what I would do.
1: Listen, you asked for my opinion about what I would want. But okay, so we're trying to figure out which one you made up.
0: Which is the fake day, yep.
1: I kind of want to go with National Strawberry Sundae Day or the National Bomb Pop Day.
0: But which one? Is it? Which one do you think it? Which one?
1: For some reason, World Chocolate Day doesn't raise any red flags.
0: You're like, oh.
1: That should be a day, and we're going to celebrate it whether it is or not.
0: Whether it is or not, okay.
1: Okay, how about... Yeah, did you make up National Strawberry Sundae Day?
2: Not this time.
0: Enjoy National Strawberry Sundae Day.
1: All right, I can't be too mad about it. National Bomb Pop Day, though.
0: So are you going with that, or are you going to second guess your world chocolate?
1: Nah, did you make it up?
0: I literally made this one up. National Bomb Pop Day, and I was like, oh, this can't be a real day. It is.
1: I was going to say, it's traditional.
0: It's in June. It's like back in June, but I was surprised by that. It's not today, though. Strawberry Sundae Day is...
1: And it is
0: World Chocolate Day. Everybody rejoice.
1: Bless.
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1: Good morning, 7 o'clock. I'm Ryan Fried. We have 69 degrees in the Twin Cities, 68 in Mankato. LaDonna.
2: Hey, so here's a few things you need to know. Rochester officials say technical problems, heat exhaustion among the fireworks crew and approaching storms is what forced Saturday's 4th of July fireworks show to end after less than 2 minutes.
1: Oh, no.
2: The fireworks company has apologized, and it says that it will provide a replacement show at no cost. A new date has not yet been announced. The Riverfront Drive closure in Mankato has been postponed again because of the weather. Crews now plan to close the road Thursday afternoon through Friday afternoon so crews can pour concrete for the Veterans Memorial Bridge deck. You should follow the posted detour using Plum Street, 2nd Street, and Main Street. Power has been restored in Oronico after a drone struck power lines Monday afternoon, leaving more than 500 customers without electricity. Get this. Officials say the drone was being used to apply product to a cornfield when it hit the lines, causing a small fire. Then power has been restored, or it was restored, within about 2 hours.
1: It used to be like squirrels biting the power line. Now it's drones.
2: Now it's the drones, the robots.
1: The robots!
2: Mailing a letter could soon cost a little more. The U.S. Postal Service plans to raise the price of the Forever Stamp from 78 to 82 cents, pending federal approval. The increase would take effect Sunday and would also raise the cost of mailing postcards. Mission Network News reports peace efforts in Lebanon remain stalled as fighting continues and thousands remain displaced. Heart for Lebanon says many families still need that food, shelter, and hope. The ministry is expanding its outreach to care for more than 7,000 families each month while sharing the love of Christ. I'm LaDonna, and now you're up to date on Kinship Radio.
1: Your Kinship forecast for this Tuesday. Expect another hot summer day with mostly sunshine and highs near 90. It's going to feel more like the mid-90s during the afternoon, so be sure to stay hydrated if you're going to be spending time outside today. 69 degrees in the Twin Cities, 68 in Rochester, Fort Dodge, and Mankato. 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

0: Kinship Radio, the all-new Mornings with Ryan and LaDonna. That was John Riddick and Don't Fight Alone. It is 7:04. We've got 68 degrees in Mankato. We got any plans this week,
1: LaDonna? This week?
0: Yeah.
1: Probably going to stop at our local library, maybe make it out to the pool with the kids at some point.
0: Okay.
1: There's always something. There's always something. How about you?
0: My son and I, we were trying to buy a car for him.
1: College. That's
0: well,
1: right.
0: He's got money saved up and... Still looking.
1: Yeah, because you've looked at a couple.
0: Yeah, we have. We have time. That's the thing. Both ones we've looked at could be options, but we're just going to hold off and see what else we can find.
1: Remind me of when the school year starts for him.
0: Like mid-August.
1: Okay.
0: So there's time, but not a ton. But speaking of spending money, our kinship question this morning is, what's something people spend a lot of money on that you think isn't worth it? Give us a call. 800-810-6758. Here's Worthy of It All from CC Winans on Kinship Radio.

0: Kinship Radio, the all-new Mornings with Ryan and LaDonna. That was Worthy of It All from CeCe Winans. It is 7:10. We've got 69 degrees in the Twin Cities, 68 in Mankato, and it is time for the Kinship Bible Quiz.
1: Here's your question. Who was ordained before birth to deliver Israel from the Philistines? All right, so if you have an answer, call or text. 800-810-6758. Let me give it to you one more time. Who was ordained before birth to deliver Israel from the Philistines? This is the Kinship Radio Bible Quiz. 800-810-6758.
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0: Kinship Radio, the all-new Mornings with Ryan and LaDonna. It is 7:17. We've got 67 degrees in the Twin Cities, 66 in Mankato. We're playing the Kinship Bible Quiz. What was the question?
1: Yeah, the question was, who was ordained before birth to deliver Israel from the Philistines?
0: Kinship Radio, who's this?
2: Well, yeah, hi, this is Sharon. It'd be Samson.
0: It sure would. Good job, Sharon.
2: Thank you.
0: Excellent job, Sharon. So, yes, Samson is the correct answer. You can find that in the book of Judges, chapter 13. Mm-hmm. An angel visits a man named Zorah, named Manoah from the clan of Danites, and his wife. And if you skip down in this prophecy to them, in the last verse, in verse 5 there, it says, they're talking about the boy that they'll have. He will take the lead in delivering Israel from the hands of the Philistines. And that child was Samson. So well done to a ton of people. By phone, we heard from Nikki from Mapleton, Sharon from Windham, Mary from Sanborn, and then by text, John from Spirit Lake coming through in first place there, followed by Mary and Jeff from Le Sueur, and Sherry from Owatonna getting in at third. This is Kinship Radio.
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0: Kinship Radio, the all-new Mornings with Ryan and LaDonna. It is 7:26, and we've got 69 degrees in the Twin Cities, 68 in Mankato.
1: Good morning. We just heard from Seth Schleter. Won't start now.
0: Coming up in August, August 15th, at Hosanna Lutheran Church in Mankato, we're going to have our third annual Spearhead Summit for Men.
1: It's
0: going to be bigger and better than ever with Al Robertson from Duck Dynasty. He's our headline speaker. We're also going to have a special guest, Jimmy Leisure, local pastor from Mankato. Breakfast. I didn't mention breakfast. I should have mentioned breakfast. Big breakfast. Worship. Tickets are $30. Make sure you bring a friend. 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
1: Good morning. It is 7:30. We've got 69 degrees in the Twin Cities and 68 in Mankato. I'm Ryan Freed.
2: I'm LaDonna on Kinship Radio. And here's a few things you need to know. The Riverfront Drive closure in Mankato has been postponed again because of the weather. Crews now plan to close the road Thursday afternoon through Friday afternoon. Technical problems, heat exhaustion among the fireworks crew, and approaching storms forced Rochester's 4th of July fireworks show to end after less than 2 minutes.
1: Oh, no.
2: Yeah, the fireworks company said it'll provide a replacement show at no cost, but that new date has not been announced yet. Mailing a letter could soon cost a little more. The price of a forever stamp will go from 78 to 82 cents, pending federal approval. The increase would take effect Sunday and would also raise the cost of mailing postcards. Mission Network News reports peace efforts in Lebanon remain stalled as fighting continues and thousands remain displaced. But Heart for Lebanon says many families still need that food, shelter, and hope. And the ministry is expanding its outreach to care for more than 7,000 families each month. I'm LaDonna, and here's Ryan.
1: Well, I just know that I'm going to be stocking up on stamps this week. Your Kinship forecast today. Expect another hot summer day with mostly sunshine and highs near 90. It'll feel more like the mid-90s during the afternoon, so be sure to drink lots of water if you're going to be spending time outside today. 69 degrees in the Twin Cities, 68 in Rochester, Fort Dodge, and Mankato. 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

0: Kinship Radio, the all-new Mornings with Ryan and LaDonna. That was Any More from Kane. It is 7:34. We've got 68 degrees in Mankato.
1: And it's going to be a warm summer day. I love summertime. Mm. And one of the fun things to do this summer is going to the Jeremy Camp concert hosted by Kinship Radio. So Jeremy Camp is coming in concert Wednesday, August 19th to the Steele County Free Fair over in Owatonna. So I'm excited to be there. Yes. He's also bringing special guest John Reddick, Thunderstorm Artiste. 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

0: Kinship Radio, the all-new Mornings with Ryan and LaDonna. It is 7:38. That was Grace Got You from Mercy Me, and we've got 69 degrees in the Twin Cities, 68 in Mankato. Good morning.
1: Good morning. Hey, what is something that people spend a lot of money on that you think isn't worth it? What do you think, Corey?
2: The thing that everyone spends money on, and I think is probably one of the biggest frauds we deal with, is insurance. And that's all kinds of insurance. Home insurance, car insurance, health insurance, it's all a big racket and not very beneficial. And if you use it, you get charged more. If you don't use it, you get charged a whole bunch for nothing.
0: Yeah, I think a lot of us feel that way when it comes to insurance.
1: And it's frustrating, yeah.
0: Oh, and navigating between the different kinds, what's covered, what isn't. Why is dental insurance different from health insurance? It's different from eye insurance. It's different from car insurance. It's different. Yeah, it just feels like one of those, sadly, like necessary evils that we have to deal with. So, Corey, I feel you, man. I feel you. Mm-hmm. If you'd like to answer this question, what's something people spend a lot of money on that you think isn't worth it? Give us a call, 800-810-6758.

0: Kinship Radio, the all-new Mornings with Ryan and LaDonna. It is 7:47, and we've got 69 degrees in the Twin Cities, 68 in Mankato. LaDonna, what's something people spend a lot of money on that you think isn't worth it?
1: Ooh, I mean, now that I've had some time to think about it this morning, probably, like, gambling. So, like, specifically at, like, the casino where you go and spend hours and a lot of money just kind of, like, I know that a lot of people can maybe find fun in the risk of gambling, but I also know people personally who have almost ruined their entire lives.

0: space.
1: Yes.
0: Of, you know, just going at it and going at it and then getting lost in the sauce, basically. And it can be really dangerous. So I think that that is a waste of money.
1: I am in 100% agreement with you. That it's just not good stewardship, and you're not, the odds are against you. Always. Even if they weren't, you're trying to get money for less, you know?
0: Yeah, exactly.
1: Judy from Blue Earth agrees with you. She says, pull tabs, lottery tickets, casino spending doesn't seem like good stewardship to me. What's your response to this? Give us a call, 800-810-6758. 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
2: 16. 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Unlimited vacation sounds like a dream come true, but employees describe how stressful it can be. The introduction of that policy can be a prelude to layoffs, because with unlimited vacation, workers are no longer owed a payout for accrued time upon departure. And that's a perk for the corporate balance sheet. Employees, many of them, feel they take vacation days at their own peril and fear falling behind their peers. 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I'm David Wolin at haventoday.org.
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1: Good morning. It is 7:58, and we've got 69 degrees in the Twin Cities, 70 in Mankato. Good morning, LaDonna.
2: Good morning. I can't believe it's basically 8 o'clock already. I feel like the morning's gone by so fast. Well, here's a couple things that you might need to know. A Mankato nonprofit is expanding its ability to serve children this summer thanks to a grant from Open Your Heart to the Hungry and Homeless. FOCP has received new refrigerators to store fresh meals. The group says demand for its summer meal program has nearly doubled compared to last year. Construction is underway on Wyndham's new Soaring Eagles Child Care Center with plans to open September 1st. And the facility will provide care for up to 77 children and help address the community's child care shortage. School leaders say the project is designed to support working families and attract new residents to the area. Heavy flooding across central Iowa is making the start of sweet corn season a challenge. One company said muddy fields and standing water have really delayed harvests and limited deliveries to some roadside stands. Despite the setbacks, they expect to keep fresh sweet corn available as conditions improve. And Walmart is cutting prices on a variety of summer items, including ground beef, sweet corn, cherries, soft drinks, and other seasonal products. President Donald Trump praised the move, saying it followed a request from his administration, while Walmart says the discounts are part of its summer savings programs for shoppers. Mission Network News reports World Missionary Press is preparing to send newly translated Bible study materials to Malawi after a four-year delay. The resources, now available in the Chichewa language, will support churches, children's ministries, and evangelism. The ministry is asking for your prayers as it works to cover shipping costs and distribute the materials. I'm LaDonna, and here's Ryan.
1: Now I kind of want sweet corn. Hey, your Kinship forecast today. Another warm and humid day is ahead. Expect mostly sunny skies, highs near 90, and a heat index in the mid-90s. Tonight turns mostly cloudy with lows staying in the low 70s. We have 69 degrees in the Twin Cities and in Rochester, 70 in Fort Dodge and Mankato. Here's Lauren Daigle and Rescue on Kinship Radio.

0: Kinship Radio, the all-new Mornings with Ryan and LaDonna. That was Rescue from Lauren Daigle. It is 8:04. We've got 69 degrees in the Twin Cities, 70 in Mankato. Good morning, LaDonna.
1: Good morning. This conversation is so fun to me.
0: Yeah,
1: what is something that people spend a lot of money on that you think isn't worth it?
0: Well, what do you think, Sharon?
2: Their cars.
0: Sharon, that is mine. I when it comes to vehicles, I have never bought a new car. Like, I've always gotten used. And the whole idea, you buy a new car, the second you drive it off the lot, it depreciates thousands and thousands and thousands of dollars. So I've never had a car payment. I always buy really junky, crappy cars.
1: Well, you could still spend money on that. Why don't we throw some big rims on there and put some subwoofers in your van?
0: No.
1: Let's make it sound really loud as you drive off with all of your family.
0: No, the only time I get features in my vehicle is when the car gets old enough that I can get it and like, ooh, this one now has automatic windows. I no longer have to crank them.
1: No,
0: like,
1: no.
0: Ryan,
1: get a little
0: that's
1: button.
0: 20 years ago.
1: Get a button that has a turbo in there and you just, just rip it.
0: Well, Sharon, I agree with you. I know that it's contentious. Hey, if you have an answer for this, give us a call. What's something people spend a lot of money on that you think isn't worth it? Here is All Because of Mercy from Casting Crowns on Kinship Radio.

0: Kinship Radio, the all-new Mornings with Ryan and LaDonna. It is 8:09. We've got 69 degrees in the Twin Cities and 70 in Mankato.
1: We just heard from Casting Crowns with All Because of Mercy. And we've got Dan on the line.
0: Dan, what's something people spend a lot of money on that you think isn't worth it?
2: Fancy coffee isn't worth the price, okay? I love fancy coffee, but there's so many, you know, variations from, you know, poor man coffee to rich man coffee. Yeah. I love sweet, creamy coffee, you know what I mean?
0: Oh, you and me both. And once you look into it, you realize it's not that difficult to just make it yourself.
2: That's right, and that's what I've done. I go once in a while, maybe once a month or so, to a C-store, and they'll have a machine that does a pretty fair job at chai latte, you know. $10 is too much for me.
0: Amen. Thank you, Dan, for calling Kinship Radio.

0: Kinship Radio, the all-new Mornings with Ryan and LaDonna. Good morning. It is 8:17. We've got 69 degrees in the Twin Cities and in Mankato.
1: That was the voice of David Leonard, God of this place. Hey, Greg, what is something that people spend a lot of money on that you think isn't worth it?
2: Restaurant food.
0: This is a hard one for me, LaDonna, because I like to go out to eat.
1: Interesting. I was going to say the same thing. So do you think that you can make the same thing at home and it's just not worth it, or...
0: Well, it's when you go out to eat, it's so much more expensive. So it's like, it's okay to go out to eat, I think, depending on where you are in life and finances, but it's got to be budgeted for. It's easy to overdo. And I think there are some studies that show that people that folks that eat out a lot, they're using a lot of money.
1: You know what's the worst, though, is when you do spend that money on restaurant food or, you know, eating out, and then it's not very good. Or it's just like, oh, man, it's not what you expected. Or you just don't like what you ordered, and you still have to pay for it. It's like, that's the worst.
0: Come on. Well, thank you, Greg, for sharing this morning. We're going to hear from Sanctus Real with Confidence on Kinship Radio.
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0: Ken Shapiro, the all-new Mornings with Ryan and LaDonna. That was finished from Caleb and John. It is 8:24. We've got 69 degrees in the Twin Cities and 70 in Mankato.
1: You know, there's a group of people that I really appreciate. It's our Kinship Radio volunteers and ambassadors. They are such a vital part of this ministry, and you'll be able to spot them this weekend because they're going to be at the Medelia Park Days Parade on July 10th. So if see them, you know, walking by, it starts at 7. Be sure to wave. 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
0: And Medelia Park Days is this Friday at 7 p.m. Here's All Joy from Natalie Lane on Kinship Radio.

0: Kinship Radio Mornings with Ryan and LaDonna. That was the author from Brandon Lake. And it is 8:38. We got 69 degrees in the Twin Cities and 70 in Mankato.
1: What's something people spend a lot of money on that you think isn't worth it?
0: Oh, I got things.
1: I think that there's going to be a lot of different opinions.
0: Yeah.
1: What do you think, Megan?
2: Something I think that people spend a lot of money on unnecessarily would be regular manicures and pedicures. Those are expensive, and just me personally, I could not afford to spend $50 a week on just getting my nails done.
0: Wow. $50? Is that accurate, LaDonna? I have no idea when it comes to nails.
1: Oh, I was going to say every week, $50. How about every 2 weeks? How about every 2 weeks? I love the nails, the pedicures. But yeah, it is pretty accurate. I mean, if you're going to do both, and they're both like the gel manicure, uh-huh. And if you have a design or an extra length, then it's going to be more like $100.
0: Okay. All right. So you kind of disagree with her. You think that might be worth it?
1: Maybe
0: not every week.
1: I mean, it makes you feel pretty.
0: I'll have to take your word for it because, I've never had my nails done. Of course not. But my wife would probably say I need them.
1: And here's Emerson Day, God Ain't Finished on Kinship Radio. It's a dead

0: Kinship Radio, the all-new Mornings with Ryan and LaDonna. It is 8:45. We've got 69 degrees in the Twin Cities, 70 in Mankato, and that was strong from Ann Wilson.
1: Hey, I'm LaDonna, and I've got an encouraging thought for you this morning. Choose love even when it requires sacrifice. So in John 10, verses 17 and 18, here's what the word says. The reason my Father loves me is that I lay down my life only to take it up again. No one takes it from me, but I lay it down of my own accord. I have authority to lay it down and authority to take it up again. This command I received from my Father. These are the words of Jesus, and he speaks with this kind of strength that feels comforting and also kind of challenging. I mean, he says that he lays down his life willingly and that he has this authority to take it up again. That's kind of cool because nothing about his love is forced. It's not accidental. It's personal. It's his choice. So a question that we should be asking ourselves is, am I going to follow that example? Am I going to follow in the way of Jesus? This is Kinship Radio.
2: 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We go late at night. We're running. I don't know about you, but our house, we don't even have an alarm clock anymore. We got a starter's pistol. Boom.
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2: 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And as a result, it's easy for us to get off course as men from our most important work. But what happens as men is that as we get married and then we have kids and we're going through life and we got responsibilities and we got mortgages and we got all this stuff, we get very, very, very, very busy. And we are told that our careers and our work is the most important thing that we do.
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0: Kinship Radio, the all-new Mornings with Ryan and LaDonna. That was Left It in the River from Jamie McDonald. It is 8:55, 68 degrees in Mankato, and I kind of think by the end of the day, I'm going to want to go and jump in a river.
1: Why? Because it's going to be so hot?
0: It's going to be boiling today.
1: I like the hot. I like summertime. I don't like the mugginess or like the humidity of it. The dad joke. It's not the heat that'll get you.
0: It's the humidity.
1: Exactly.
0: I am that guy, and I do not like the heat. I want it to snow again. I'll bite my tongue. Here's a live from Big Daddy Weave on Kinship Radio. I was the-

0: 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We're also heard at KJLW Winnebago, KJGA Osage, KJLM Marshalltown, KJTS New Ulm, and translator K296 ER Mankato. 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
2: It's 9 o'clock. Good morning. I'm Ryan Fried. We've got 73 degrees in the Twin Cities and in Rochester, 74 in Fort Dodge and Mankato.
3: For your Kinship forecast, today stays mostly sunny, hot, and humid with highs near 90, heat index values around 95. Then for tonight, increasing clouds, and then tomorrow, it's going to be partly sunny with highs in the mid-80s and a chance for afternoon rain. Up next is Zach Williams' Jesus Loves on Kinship Radio. 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

0: Kinship Radio, the all-new Mornings with Ryan and LaDonna. Good morning, it's 9:04. That was Jesus Loves from Zach Williams. We've got 73 degrees in Rochester and 75 in Mankato.
1: Good morning, I'm LaDonna. And what is something that people spend a whole lot of money on that you think isn't worth it? We heard from Kevin.
0: Yeah, he said cable TV or football tickets.
1: Ooh.
0: Yeah.
1: I mean, yes.
0: Yeah, that's just too much for what it is. Colleen went to Facebook and said, senior pictures and prom.
1: Oh. Ooh.
0: What do you think about that?
1: A good one. I mean, yeah, some photographers, depending on the quality, how many images you're going to get, and how long you're going to spend with them, the price can really be astronomical.
0: And there's budget options. Mm-hmm. Like, you can take the pictures with your phone. You can go in bib overalls and slip a big prom dress. I mean, you can do a lot of things. And then finally here, Christine in California says, golf. She's not a fan of golf.
1: Neither am I, so I agree.
0: I'm not a fan either, but if you are, and I know some people are, that's their hobby. So,
1: Fighting words.
0: Hey, up next we have Katie Nicole and Have Your Way on Kinship Radio.

0: Kinship Radio, the all-new Mornings with Ryan and LaDonna. That was Have Your Way from Katie Nicole. It's 8:08. No, it's not. It's 9:08. I can read a clock, LaDonna. And we got 75 degrees in Mankato. Are you familiar with airplane mode?
1: I am, because my phone tells me that it's airplane mode when I press that button on accident.
0: And you're like, why? Why won't
1: it
0: do
1: anything?
0: It
1: just blocks the calls and the service and everything. It's... Anyways, yes, I know what airplane mode is.
0: Well, I'm going to talk about it in a little bit. Here's the Jesus Way from Phil Wickham on Kinship Radio. If you

0: Ken Shiprenio, the all-new Mornings with Ryan and LaDonna. It is 9:16. We've got 73 degrees in the Twin Cities and 75 in Mankato.
1: That was a fun song by Cochran and Company,
0: oh, yeah.
1: Running Home on Kinship Radio.
0: And airplane mode.
1: Yeah, that's right.
0: Yeah, so I went on a, my whole family went on a trip last
1: mm-hmm.
0: week. That's why we were gone. LaDonna amply held down the fort here. But before we went, my kids had never flown. Only one of them had ever flown in a plane before.
1: I know. That's really exciting.
0: And so the day we're leaving, I'm like, hey, Corbin, how about you? Do you know where your bag is? Do you choose? He's like, I can't think about anything. I'm in airplane mode. Like, we're like, what?
1: His brain is
0: yeah.
1: on airplane mode.
0: But it was because he was thinking about the airplane. He'd never flown. He was scared. So his anxiety
1: sure.
0: was shutting down everything. But he was literally in airplane mode. You know, sometimes people do get overwhelmed. And we had to kind of back
1: mm-hmm.
0: off him. Because
1: mm-hmm.
0: knowing when to back off and give him a little bit of a break, that's wisdom. This is Kinship Radio.
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overtime. 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

0: good.
1: Ken Shabrino, the all-new Mornings with Ryan and LaDonna. That was good from Matthew West. It is 9:24, 73 degrees in Rochester, 75 in Mankato.
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1: Yes.
2: It's just around the corner. It's happening on Saturday morning of August 15th at Hosanna Lutheran Church in Mankato. We're going to have an amazing breakfast, worship, and then powerful message coming from Al Robinson. He's part of the Duck Dynasty family. So, you know, maybe attendees are going to need to bring some camo.
1: Horrible crack.
2: Yes, see, a ghillie suit?
1: Oh,
2: Is that one of those, like, leafy
1: Yeah.
2: Things?
1: I have a ghillie suit. You want me to bring that? Wear it?
2: Maybe you should.
1: With a duck quack?
2: Yes. 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But we hope to see you over at this Kinship Radio Spearhead Summit for Men on August 15th. 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
1: Good morning. It's 9:30. We've got 73 degrees in the Twin Cities and Rochester, 74 in Fort Dodge, 75 in Mankato.
2: Another warm and humid day ahead of us. Expect mostly sunny skies, highs near 90 and that heat index in the mid-90s. Tonight turns mostly cloudy with lows staying in the low 70s. Here's Mercy Me, Always Only Jesus on Kinship Radio.

0: National Strawberry Sundae Day, or National Bomb Pop Day? I think that's the only one that really needs an explanation.
1: This is like it's torture. Little,
0: the bomb pops that like white, blue, red popsicle.
1: Yeah.
0: Yeah, yeah, yeah.
1: The popsicles, it's like America's popsicle or whatever. But they taste the same.
0: Yeah.
1: Every color tastes like, the same. It's funny.
0: They're good.
1: We definitely had some over the 4th of July weekend. But I kind of like woke up hungry.
0: Oh, so, well,
1: so this is like torture right now. Chocolate, strawberry, Sunday day, bomb pop day. All right. Well, if you could help me out trying to figure out which one is fake, text me 800-810-6758.
0: And we'll come back after this and find out what LaDonna's answer is. Here's Matt Maher and Gonna Be All Right on Kinship Radio.

0: Kinship Radio, the all-new Mornings with Ryan and LaDonna. And we're figuring out things to celebrate today. It's the What Day Is It game. I had to take a look at the list of all the weird holidays that are every single day of the year. Pick two that are real and make one up. And you and LaDonna get to guess which is the fake day.
1: That's right. We've got three options in front of us.
0: Yep.
1: So World Chocolate Day, National Strawberry Sundae Day, or National Bomb Pop Day. I'm telling you, I'm so hungry right now.
0: Out of the three of these, which would you go for first?
1: Probably National Strawberry Sundae Day.
0: Agreed.
1: You could add so many things to it. You could add bananas to it, peanuts, caramel, chocolate.
0: Or just leave it as a strawberry sundae. Sorry, that's what I'm about to do.
1: Listen, you asked for my opinion about what I would want. But okay, so we're trying to figure out which one you made up.
0: Which is the fake day, yep.
1: I kind of want to go with National Strawberry Sundae Day or the National Bomb Pop Day.
0: But which one is it? Which one do you think it?
1: For some reason, World Chocolate Day doesn't raise any red flags.
0: You're like, that
1: should be a day, and we're going to celebrate it whether it is or not.
0: Whether it is or not, okay.
1: Okay, how about... Yeah, did you make up National Strawberry Sundae Day?
2: Not this time.
0: Enjoy National Strawberry Sundae Day.
1: All right, I can't be too mad about it. National Bomb Pop Day, though.
0: So are you going with that, or are you going to second guess your World Chocolate?
1: Nah, did you make it up?
0: I literally made this one up. National Bomb Pop Day, and I was like, oh, this can't be a real day. It is.
1: I was gonna say it's traditional.
0: It's in June. It's like back in June, but I was surprised by that. It's not today though. Strawberry Sundae Day is.
1: And it is
0: World Chocolate Day. Everybody rejoice.
1: Bless.
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3: 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But moderation is not a new idea. The book of Proverbs records the words of a man who hoped he didn't have too little so he wouldn't steal, or too much so he wouldn't forget about God. And since we can't always control what we have, perhaps we should make peace and contentment our goal, like the Apostle Paul. 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

0: 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That was Demons from Josiah Queen. It is 9:55.
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0: I decided to make sure my wife woke up with this big smile on her face this morning. She just texted me to let me know that I'm not allowed to have Sharpie markers in the house anymore.
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1: 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Hey, I'm Heather. Mostly sunny today, hot. Heat index up to 95. Mostly cloudy overnight tonight and a low down to 70. Partly sunny, chance of showers in the afternoon for tomorrow and a high in the mid-80s. It's currently 80 in the Twin Cities, also 80 in Mankato, 78 in Fort Dodge, 79 in Rochester. Here's Jeremy Camp. It's Overcome. 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

0: Kinship Radio. That's Jeremy Camp and Overcome. It is 10:05. Hi, I'm Heather. You could hear that song live. Yeah, Jeremy Camp coming in concert Wednesday night, August 19th at the Steele County Free Fair, and John Reddick going to be with him. 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
1: Okay. I'm about to

Kinship Radio, that is Elevation Worship and Alleluia. It is 10:12. Hi, I'm Heather. It is currently 79 in Rochester, 80 in Mankato. And, you know, your performance isn't being graded today. Now, people might judge you. Nothing you can do about that. 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He's not making a list. Your performance doesn't change the way that God feels about you today. 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

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That's John Reddick and The Way. It's 10:22. Hi, I'm Heather. You know, if you've got any plans this summer to travel, and I hope you do, get out, maybe see family, have a vacation, take us along with you. 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

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Mostly sunny today, a high near 90. Mostly cloudy overnight and a low down to 70. Partly sunny for your Wednesday. Showers possible in the afternoon and a high near 85. It is currently 79 in Rochester, 78 in Fort Dodge, 80 in the Twin Cities and Mankato. Here's Jamie McDonald, Ain't No Way. 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

Kinship Radio, that is Caleb and John and Kane, somebody like me. It's 10:37. Hi, I'm Heather. You know, Jesus doesn't mind your questions. I think there's times where I feel bad about going, well, why is this happening? And why are you doing this? And why, you know, but Jesus can handle all of it. It's not like he doesn't know what's going on.

0: Kinship Radio, that's Tarian and Testimony. It is 1045. Hi, I'm Heather. It's 80 in the Twin Cities, 78 in Fort Dodge. Well, the last 2 days, we've been talking about the best things, the three best things about America. What do you think?
1: I'm grateful that we can believe in God in America because in other countries, they get hurt and they don't have the privileges like us to believe in God. And I'm just so grateful for that.
0: I love that. Thank you for sharing. 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

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Hi, I'm Heather. 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
1: Kinship Radio, it's 11 a.m., mostly sunny today and a high near 90, mostly cloudy overnight and a low down to 70, partly sunny with a chance of afternoon showers for your Wednesday and a high near 85. It's currently 81 in Rochester, 83 in the Twin Cities, 80 in Fort Dodge, and 82 in Mankato. Here's Toby Mack and Nothing Sweeter. 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This

0: love. Kinship Radio, that's nothing sweeter from Toby Mac. It's 11:02. Hi, I'm Heather. It's 83 in the Twin Cities, 82 in Mankato. So we're talking about the three best things about America. Everybody's got a different opinion. Julie, what do you think?
1: How we have like lots of freedom and we're also a good country. Like how we're like a God-loving country and third one, how we like have really good schools, like we can learn lots of stuff.
0: Very, very good things. I love it. We're Kinship Radio.

Kinship Radio. That's Katie Nicole, Naomi Rain, and My God Can. Hi, I'm Heather. It's 11:10. I hope that your Tuesday is going well. You know that you may not have it together, but nobody else does either. I think there's times where I forget this because I look at social media and I see everybody's highlight reel. And you know what? It's just not that way all the time. Yeah, you get that great picture and you make those memories, but it is not perfect in anybody's life. We're Kinship Radio.

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That's Peter Burton. Where would I be? It's 11:22. Hi, I'm Heather. Hope you're doing well today. Guys, you are invited to the Kinship Radio Spearhead Summit. This is just a Saturday morning from 8 until noon, August 15th. Al Robertson from Duck Dynasty going to be there, and they're going to have a big breakfast. So they didn't even have to say anything else. I would just say I'm there because of the breakfast. All the details can be found at kinshipradio.org.

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Mostly sunny skies today with a heat index up to 95. Mostly cloudy overnight and a low down to 70. Partly sunny with a chance of afternoon showers for your Wednesday and high near 85. It's currently 81 in Rochester, 83 in the Twin Cities, 80 in Fort Dodge, and 82 in Mankato. Here's CeCe Winans, Believe For It. 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

Kinship Radio, that's Mercy Me and Make It Well. It's 11:37. It's currently 80 in Fort Dodge, 82 in Mankato. God's grace, it never ends. And sometimes I forget this. I think that like the next thing is going to be the time when God goes, you're done. I'm done. This is over. And that's never going to happen. If you read the Bible, God talks about grace upon grace upon grace and how it never ends. And even though I keep making mistakes, God keeps forgiving me. We're Kinship Radio.

0: Friendship Radio, that's Hope Darce and Mighty Name of Jesus. It's 11:45. Hi, I'm Heather. I have three kids. They're 23, 21, and 20. And our daughter lives in another state. She is taking grad classes to get her master's in counseling. And I've been trying really hard to like leave my phone for a while and not be tied to my phone for, you know, a few hours every day. So one evening recently, I had it in the kitchen. I went into the bedroom to do some stuff. I came back out and she had left me a message. And it was so funny because on iPhones, you can leave a video message. And she's like, I see that you're at home. Why are you not picking up the phone? I'm like, I'm sorry. I just needed to step away from my phone for a little bit. We're Kinship Radio.
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That's Elevation Rhythm and Washed. Hi, I'm Heather. It's 11:51. It's currently 81 in Rochester, 82 in Mankato. Even though there may be times where you have felt far away from God, God has never lost track of you. He's never gone, oh, I wonder what Heather's doing today. I wonder what she... No. He always knows. He's always close by. And it's just such a good reminder to me that I can always talk to him. I can always go to him no matter what I'm facing every single day. We're Kinship Radio.

Friendship Radio. That's Chris Tomlin. How good it is. It's 12:11. Hi, I'm Heather. And, you know, struggle happens. And a lot of people are struggling and we don't even know it. But there's times when I have seen struggle as failure. Like, why is this so hard? Why can't I just do this? Because it seems like everybody else does. And that is not the truth. Struggle, it's just a part of life, and that does not mean that I am not on the right track and not doing what God wants me to do. We're Kinship Radio.

0: Kinship Radio. That's Caleb and John and finished. It's 1221. Hi, I'm Heather. It is 85 in the Twin Cities, 82 in Fort Dodge. Well, we're talking about the three best things about America as we just celebrated the 250th birthday. Molly, what do you say?
1: My freedom to love Jesus and praise him, and my freedom of speech, and that my family's here.
0: Ah, family, freedom, love it. 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

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Hi, I'm Heather. Mostly sunny and hot today with a heat index up to 95. Mostly cloudy overnight and a low down to 70. Partly sunny, a chance of afternoon showers for your Wednesday and a high near 85. It's currently 85 in the Twin Cities and Mankato, 83 in Rochester, 82 in Fort Dodge. Here's for King and Country, God Only Knows. 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
1: 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It's Chandler Moore and God, I'm Just Grateful. It's 12:33. Hi, I'm Heather, and you might be looking for Focus on the Family or Truth for Life. 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

0: Kinship Radio, that's Torin Wells and Breathe On It. Hey, I'm Heather. Hope you're doing well on this Tuesday. It's 12:44. 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
1: Kinship Radio, that's Josiah Queen and The Prodigal. Hi, I'm Heather. It's 1250. It's currently 83 in Rochester, 85 in Mankato. One of my kids, all my kids are very grateful and thankful. I have a 19-year-old son, a 21-year-old son, and a 22-year-old daughter, but our 19-year-old still lives with us. And there are times that I make a meal. I'll do just basic things, hamburgers, I'll do goulash, egg roll in a bowl. This kid loves food. I mean, he is my kid. I mean, they all are, but he is really my kid because he gets excited about food and he always thanks me for a meal. I love that. We're Kinship Radio.

0: 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We're also heard at KJLW Winnebago, KJGA Osage, KJLM Marshalltown, KJTS New Ulm, and translator K296 ER Mankato. 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
1: Kinship Radio, it's 1 o'clock, mostly sunny today and a high near 90, mostly cloudy tonight and a low down to 70. Partly sunny for your Wednesday, a chance of afternoon showers and a high near 85. It is 84 in Rochester and Fort Dodge, 86 in the Twin Cities, also 86 in Mankato. 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

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That's Hannah Kerr and Changed. It's 103. Hi, I'm Heather. It's 84 in Rochester, 86 in Mankato. 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

And Daniel met a lion because he chose to pray. But you shut the mouth of that lion, and he walked out the next day.

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Kinship Radio, that's Seth Schleter, and Won't Start Now. It's 121. Hi, I'm Heather. It's 86 in the Twin Cities, 84 in Fort Dodge. 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

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Hey, I'm Heather. It is 1:30. Lots of sunshine today and hot with a heat index up to 95. Mostly cloudy overnight and a low down to 70. And for tomorrow, some sunshine. Could see some showers in the afternoon and a high near 85. It's currently 86 in the Twin Cities, 84 in Rochester and Fort Dodge, 86 in Mankato. Here's Danny Gokey. Haven't seen it yet. 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

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That's Danny Gokey. Haven't seen it yet. Hi, I'm Heather. It's 1:34. I hope you're doing well on this Tuesday. You know, there have been many times in my life where I haven't had what I thought was a proper quiet time, especially when my kids were young. They're now all grown, and I definitely have found more ways to connect with God. But I remember when they were little, just like we would have a quiet time every day. Like the kids, a couple of them would nap and the others would be in a room, you know, reading books quietly. And I would just spend some time with God that way. Or when I was driving them somewhere, I would pray or doing dishes. Like my quiet time did not have to look perfect because it couldn't. I was very busy raising kids, but it was still good. We're Kinship Radio.

0: 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That's Natalie Lane and All Joy. It's 146. Hi, I'm Heather. It is 84 in Rochester, 86 in Mankato. We're talking about your three favorite things or three really good things about America. Amelia, what do you say?
1: America is that we've had 250 years of freedom. We share one group of states and Benjamin Franklin.
0: I love Benjamin Franklin. 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

Kinship Radio, that's Brandon Lake, Nick Jonas, it's the author. It's 1:52. Hi, I'm Heather. You know, there are days where it just seems like nothing goes right. And it just seems like it's one thing after another after another. God is still for you on those days. Like, it could be that he just wants you to continue to look to him. He wants to draw you closer to him. But I know for me, there's been times I've been like, God, why are you working against me today? But he's never doing that. He's never working against me. He's always working for me. We're Kinship Radio.

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1: 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I am Jack Robertson. And your weather forecast for tonight, mostly cloudy skies. We'll see lows near 70, partly sunny for Wednesday. We'll see a chance for showers and storms mainly in the afternoon with highs in the mid-80s, then partly sunny Thursday, highs in the mid-80s. In Mankato, it's 86. It's 87 in Rochester. The Twin Cities, it's 85. And 87 in Fort Dodge. And that's a look at your weather forecast on Kinship Radio.

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It is 2:05. Good afternoon. I am Jack. Welcome to the afternoon show. Mostly cloudy tonight. We'll see lows near 70. And Jay Walker's worship, there is power in the name of Jesus. Kinship Radio.

Kinship Radio in the name of Jesus, Jaywalkers Worship. It is 2:09, mostly cloudy tonight. We'll see lows at near 70. I am Jack Robertson, and I want to invite you, okay, guys, I want to invite you personally to come join me, to come join us for the Kinship Radio Spearhead Summit for Men. Al Robertson, Duck Dynasty will be there. This is all happening. It's all going down Saturday morning, August 15th at Hosanna Lutheran Church in Mankato. We are just over a month away from this incredible, powerful event for guys. There will be a time of worship, breakfast, and information registration when you go to kinshipradio.org.

0: Kinship Radio, keep me in the moment. Jeremy Camp, it is 2:20. Good afternoon, I'm Jack Robertson. Mostly cloudy tonight, lows near 70. Hard to believe that now that we have surpassed the 4th of July holiday, that back to school time just around the corner. And how can parents be a blessing to teachers as we begin the new school season? 800-810-6758.
1: 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The school will supply some of that, but we end up paying for a lot more. You know, even just books for our classroom libraries is nice, too.
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I am Jack Robertson. And your weather forecast for tonight, mostly cloudy skies. We'll see lows near 70, partly sunny for Wednesday. We'll see a chance for showers and storms mainly in the afternoon with highs in the mid-80s. Then partly sunny Thursday, highs in the mid-80s. In Mankato, it's 86. It's 87 in Rochester. The Twin Cities, it's 85. And 87 in Fort Dodge. And that's a look at your weather forecast on Kinship Radio.

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Good afternoon, 2:35. Mostly cloudy tonight, lows near 70. Your Kinship Radio verse of the day, Matthew 19:26. Jesus looked at them and said, "With man, this is impossible, but with God, all things are possible." Here's Matthew West. Don't stop praying. Kinship Radio.

0: Chip Radio, Josiah Queen, Demons. That's his brand new one. It is 2:46. Good afternoon. I'm Jack Robertson. Mostly cloudy tonight. We'll see lows near 70. Something to think about. Wise leaders, they're not gurus or know-it-alls. They instead are smart enough to understand the vastness of what they don't know. A wise leader is respected, which, by the way, respect is a result of doing what you say or being a person of your word or the word integrity. And wise leadership will always point to God. Wisdom can only remain in a humble heart. Pride cannot be trusted to use for His glory. God-given wisdom is priceless. And here's what we have to remember. In some way, shape, or form, we are all leaders. Kinship Radio.
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Mostly cloudy tonight. We'll see lows near 70. Good afternoon. I am Jack Robertson. Family Life Today, 9:30 this evening. Dave and Ann Wilson, they're going to have a conversation about healing after divorce and finding joy when life does not go as planned. I mean, come on, that happens all the time. 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
1: 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I am Jack Robertson. And your weather forecast for tonight, mostly cloudy skies. We'll see lows near 70, partly sunny for Wednesday. We'll see a chance for showers and storms mainly in the afternoon with highs in the mid-80s. Then partly sunny Thursday, highs in the mid-80s. In Mankato, it's 86. It's 87 in Rochester. The Twin Cities, it's 85. And 87 in Fort Dodge. And that's a look at your weather forecast on Kinship Radio.

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Good afternoon, 3:04. Mostly cloudy tonight. We'll see lows near 70. And John Reddick, which, by the way, he will be in concert along with Jeremy Camp, coming up Wednesday night, August 19th at the Steele County Free Fair. 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Here is John Reddick. 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

0: And Ship Radio, Whisper in the Wind. It's Bodie. Good afternoon, 3:20. Mostly cloudy tonight. We'll see lows near 70. Good afternoon. I am Jack Robertson. And school time, we are close. In fact, teachers already kind of getting back into the swing of things as they are getting prepared. And so what about you? Do you have a teacher in your life?
1: My mom was a teacher. I thought she had the easiest job in the world. For Pete's sake, she was off all summer. But you know what? I know that my mom had an impact on her students. She taught back then, it was junior high school, middle school. And years later, her former students were inviting her to their weddings, to announcing their baby's birth to her, just all kinds of things. So I know that she affected them profoundly. So I hope that teachers today realize that whether or not they see it right now, they are affecting lives profoundly.
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I am Jack Robertson. And your weather forecast for tonight, mostly cloudy skies. We'll see lows near 70, partly sunny for Wednesday. We'll see a chance for showers and storms mainly in the afternoon with highs in the mid-80s, then partly sunny Thursday, highs in the mid-80s. In Mankato, it's 86. It's 85 in Rochester. The Twin Cities, it's 86. And 87 in Fort Dodge. And that's a look at your weather forecast on Kinship Radio.

Kinship Radio, When We Pray, Torn Wells, 338. Good afternoon. I'm Jack Robertson. Mostly cloudy tonight. Lows at near 70. Your Kinship Radio verse of the day. Jesus looked at them and said, "With man, this is impossible, but with God, all things are possible." That's Matthew 19:26. And Katie Nicole, have your way. Kinship Radio.

0: 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Forrest Frank, it is 3:48. Mostly cloudy tonight, lows near 70. Good afternoon, I'm Jack Robertson. Hey, I have some good news. Trials are a part of our walk as God's children. Okay, maybe that's not good news. Good evening, I'm Jack. 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Well, Jesus himself tells us that in this world we will have trouble. So let it be a comfort to know that even Jesus dealt with persecution, temptation, pain, and the fires of life. But in the middle of the fire, we have a choice. We can either try to walk through the fire alone, only to feel burdened, exhausted, and ultimately defeated, or we can choose to release control and invite God into the fire. How comforting it is to know that the flames of fire cannot burn or consume us. Encouragement from Kinship Radio.
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It's Alleluia. It's 3:53. I am Jack Robertson. Good afternoon. Mostly cloudy tonight. We'll see lows at near 70. And be sure to join us tonight, 8 o'clock, Truth for Life. Does the way you interact with others or deal with suffering make the gospel look appealing? On Truth for Life with Alistair Begg. He's going to teach us how it's possible to be attractively righteous, like Jesus, rather than superficial and condescending, like the Pharisees. Truth for Life, Alistair Begg, 8 o'clock tonight, right here on Kinship Radio. Every

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1: I'm Jack Robertson on Kinship Radio, and here's a few things you need to know. The Riverfront Drive closure in Mankato has been postponed again because of the weather. Crews now plan to close the road Thursday afternoon through Friday afternoon. Technical problems, heat exhaustion among the fireworks crew, and approaching storms forced Rochester's 4th of July fireworks show to end after less than 2 minutes. The fireworks company said it will provide a replacement show at no cost. A new date has not yet been announced. Mailing a letter could cost a little more. The price of a forever stamp will go from 78 to 82 cents, pending federal approval. The increase will take effect Sunday and would also raise the cost of mailing postcards. And Mission Network News reports peace efforts in Lebanon remain stalled as fighting continues and thousands remain displaced. Heart for Lebanon says many families still need food, shelter, and hope. The ministry is expanding its outreach to care for more than 7,000 families each month. The weather forecast for tonight, mostly cloudy. We'll see lows near 70, partly sunny for Wednesday. Chance for showers and storms, mainly in the afternoon with highs in the mid-80s. Then partly sunny on Thursday, highs in the mid-80s. It is 88 in Mankato, 85 in Rochester. In the Twin Cities, it's 87, and Fort Dodge, 89. I'm Jack Robertson, and now you're up to date on Kinship Radio.

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Jason Gray with Every Act of Love. 407. Good afternoon. I'm Jack Robertson. Mostly cloudy tonight. We'll see lows near 70. And we are messengers. God be the glory. Kinship Radio.

Championship Radio, Caleb and John finished at 414. Good afternoon. I'm Jack Robertson. Mostly cloudy tonight. We'll see lows near 70. And guys, hope is not far away. The Kinship Radio Spearhead Summit for Men, Al Robertson, this very well could be your time. He's from Duck Dynasty. He's going to share his story. And I think he's going to make it very simple that if God can restore him, he could absolutely restore you as well. All happening Saturday morning, August 15th, Hosanna Lutheran Church in Mankato. 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

0: Kinship Radio and Lord, I need you. It's Matt Maher. Mostly cloudy tonight. We'll see lows near 70. It's 421. Good afternoon. I am Jack Robertson. Honoring teachers this afternoon as the back-to-school season just around the corner. It'll be here before we know it. And sometimes being a teacher is absolutely a calling. How about for you?
1: Well, myself, I do have ADHD and anxiety. I have disabilities myself. I have children of my own that have disabilities. And I just wanted to make sure, you know, that I went into a profession that really promoted and made sure that children with special needs had that fair chance and that we could do anything that anybody else out there can do.
0: I absolutely love that. Jamie McDonald coming up next on Kinship Radio.
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I am Jack Robertson. And your weather forecast for tonight, mostly cloudy skies. We'll see lows near 70, partly sunny for Wednesday. We'll see a chance for showers and storms mainly in the afternoon with highs in the mid-80s, then partly sunny Thursday, highs in the mid-80s. In Mankato, it's 88. It's 85 in Rochester. The Twin Cities, it's 87. And 89 in Fort Dodge. And that's a look at your weather forecast on Kinship Radio.

0: perfectly.
1: Kinship Radio, Micah Tyler. It's his newest, called Perfectly. 4:36. Good afternoon. I'm Jack Robertson. Mostly cloudy tonight. Lows near 70. And your Kinship Radio verse of the day, Matthew 19:26. Jesus looked at them and said, "With man, this is impossible. But with God, all things are possible." Keith and Christian Gett with Cochran & Company. As for me and my house, Kinship Radio.

0: Because you're good. Kinship Radio, Matthew West. Good. 4:46. Good afternoon. I'm Jack Robertson. Mostly cloudy tonight. Lows near 70. God can be trusted. Good evening. You're listening to Kinship Radio. I am Jack. Well, God's word is the light that exposes the lie. God is not a liar, so hold on to hope, knowing that whatever we face, we remain confident and trust that we will see the goodness of God, even if we don't see it right now. Encouragement from Kinship Radio.
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Ryan Stevenson, 452. Mostly cloudy tonight, lows at near 70. Good afternoon. I am Jack Robertson, and join us for Turning Point, 9 o'clock tonight. If God isn't impacting your life, the problem, it's not that he's too weak. It's that you are too strong, leaving no room for him to work. Dr. David Jeremiah continues his look at how we can empty ourselves of pride so that God can fill us with his strength and virtues. Turning Point, Dr. David Jeremiah, tonight, 9 o'clock on Kinship Radio. Why you have-

0: 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We're also heard at KJLW Winnebago, KJGA Osage, KJLM Marshalltown, KJTS New Ulm, and translator K296ER Mankato. 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
1: Jack Robertson on Kinship Radio, and here's a few things you need to know. Rochester Public Transit will soon have a new operator. The City Council has approved a contract with Via Transit Twin Cities to manage the bus system beginning September 1st. Governor Tim Walz has accepted a salary increase for the first time since taking office in 2019. He said he declined previous raises but accepted this new one to ensure that the next governor's salary better reflects inflation and the responsibilities of the office. And the United States is out of the World Cup after a 4-1 loss to Belgium in the round of 16. Belgium scored twice in the first half and capitalized on defensive mistakes to secure the win. Mission Network News reports thousands of earthquake survivors in Venezuela remain homeless nearly 2 weeks after the disaster. TWR says churches are providing food, water, Bibles, and emotional support as families begin the long recovery. Your weather forecast for tonight: mostly cloudy, lows near 70. Partly sunny Wednesday, chance for showers and storms, mainly in the afternoon with highs in the mid-80s. Then partly sunny on Thursday, highs in the mid-80s. In Mankato, it's 89. It's 84 in Rochester. In the Twin Cities, 88. And Fort Dodge, sitting at 90. I'm Jack Robertson, and now you're up to date on Kinship Radio.

Kinship Radio and Strongholds, Chris Tomlin, 506. Good afternoon. I am Jack Robertson. Time to head home this afternoon. Mostly cloudy tonight. We'll see lows near 70. Peter Burton, where would I be?

0: Kinship Radio, where would I be? Peter Burton, it is 5:09. I'm Jack Robertson. Mostly cloudy tonight, lows at near 70. And as you are listening to the music that we play here at Kinship Radio, imagine listening to it live in concert with Jeremy Camp. That's going to be an incredible concert. John Reddick will be there as well. Wednesday night, Steele County Free Fair, August 19th. You do not want to miss this incredible show. 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
1: For years I've run the fast lane, and my treads are wearing thin. Left me on the shoulder, broken and pulled over, alone in my skin.

0: Kinship Radio, Invita, 10th Avenue North. Good afternoon. I am Jack Robertson. 520, mostly cloudy tonight. We'll see lows near 70, and with school just around the corner, I know that my son is a teacher slash coach in Texas, of all places. And as he is preparing for back to school, I know a lot of other people are preparing for back to school as well. And of course, when it comes to teaching, I think it's one of those professions to where it's a calling. How about you?
1: When I was younger, I always wanted to be a teacher, thinking, you know, I loved the teachers I had growing up. And I just thought, I want to be that too. Towards college, I started to change my mind. I'm thinking, oh, maybe I want something that might pay a little bit better. And I tried some other paths and other choices in college. And I just thought, you know, this isn't me. This is not where I belong. Started taking some education classes. All my after school jobs were tutoring or daycare. And I just felt like working with kids is where I needed to be, knowing that they're still young and, you know, need a little bit of molding, maybe. They're just so receptive, as they're just sponges, like learning everything that's taught in the classroom. And then the reward of it afterwards. Like this year, my students that are now in fourth grade, because I'm currently teaching third grade, so my students that moved up, that come up to me and give me a hug and say hi, and they're like, hey, we missed you. And just that reward of knowing that I've touched the lives of students is such a great reward.
0: Oh, that is so true. Mercy Me, Make It Well, coming up next on Kinship Radio.
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I am Jack Robertson. And your weather forecast for tonight, mostly cloudy skies. We'll see lows near 70, partly sunny for Wednesday. We'll see a chance for showers and storms mainly in the afternoon with highs in the mid-80s. Then partly sunny Thursday, highs in the mid-80s. In Mankato, it's 89. It's 84 in Rochester. The Twin Cities, it's 88. And 90 in Fort Dodge. And that's a look at your weather forecast on Kinship Radio. We got

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Tonight, we'll see lows near 70. I'm Jack Robertson with your Kinship Radio verse of the day for today. Jesus looked at them and said, "With man, this is impossible, but with God, all things are possible." Matthew 19:26, with Torrin Wells, Breathe On It, Kinship.

0: Kinship Radio, Jeremy Camp these days. It is 5:47. Good afternoon. I am Jack Robertson. Well, join us for a lot of great programs happening tonight. Truth for Life, Alistair Begg, 8 o'clock. Focus on the family. Great conversation tonight. Talking about what kind of dad a boy needs. It's at 8:30 this evening. Turning Point, Dr. David Jeremiah at 9 p.m. Family Life Today at 9:30. And then Haven Today coming up this evening at 10 o'clock. All right here on Kinship Radio.
1: 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But moderation is not a new idea. The book of Proverbs records the words of a man who hoped he didn't have too little so he wouldn't steal, or too much so he wouldn't forget about God. And since we can't always control what we have, perhaps we should make peace and contentment our goal, like the Apostle Paul. When we learn the secret of contentment, we can be thankful whether we have a little or a lot. 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
3: Take each difficult step to the top of a mountain. When you reach the peak, God is already there. His love hasn't left. His presence hasn't abandoned. Dive deep and explore the great depths of the ocean. And when you see sights few have witnessed, God is there, and it's not unfamiliar territory to Him. Go and explore any wonder in any place on any continent or planet for that matter. And you'll never be outside of the presence of God and the love He offered to all humankind. His love for you is relentless, persistent, and available right now. All of the places you can go and the things you can do can lead you to Him. When you run away, you may find yourself running toward God. It's never been a matter of whether or not you can find God. The truth has always been there's nowhere God cannot and will not go to meet you when you determine you've run long enough. When you stop, He's ready to be noticed. 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
1: Kinship Radio, I do it again. Andrew Rip, it is 5:53. Good afternoon. I'm Jack Robertson. Mostly cloudy tonight. We'll see lows at near 70. With a look at your news, things that you need to know coming up in just a few minutes at the top of the hour. May the Lord bless you and keep you. May the Lord cause His face to shine upon you and be gracious to you. May the Lord show you His favor and give you His peace. Josh Wilson, carry me. Kinship Radio.

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1: I'm Jack Robertson on Kinship Radio, and here's a few things you need to know. A Mankato nonprofit is expanding its ability to serve children this summer as the demand has nearly doubled. Thanks to a grant from Open Your Heart to the Hungry for Homeless, FOCP has received new refrigerators to store fresh meals. Construction is underway on Wyndham's new Soaring Eagles Child Care Center, with plans to open September 1st. The facility will provide care for up to 77 children and help address the community's child care shortage. And Walmart is cutting prices on a variety of summer items, including ground beef, sweet corn, cherries, soft drinks, and other seasonal products. President Trump praised the move, saying it followed a request from his administration. Mission Network News reports World Missionary Press is preparing to send newly translated Bible study materials to Malawi after a four-year delay. The resources will support churches, children's ministries, and evangelism. Your weather forecast for tonight: mostly cloudy, lows near 70, partly sunny for Wednesday. We'll see a chance for showers and storms, mainly in the afternoon, with highs in the mid-80s, then partly sunny Thursday, highs in the mid-80s. It is 87 in Mankato, 84 in Rochester, in the Twin Cities, 87, and Fort Dodge, 88. I'm Jack Robertson, and now you're up to date on Kinship Radio.

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1: I set my sights on shiny things that crumble into rust, that fade into the dust. I bought the lie that someday I would finally have enough.

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1: We start early in the morning. We go late at night. We're running. I don't know about you, but our house, we don't even have an alarm clock anymore. We got a starter's pistol. Boom.
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1: 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And we are told that our careers and our work is the most important thing that we do.
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